0: 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Also, we want you to tell us, do you think that the Boston Red Sox are going to beat the Yankees in the wild card matchup coming up this week? 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
3: Was set Monday for a third man charged in the death of Tasia Fortune. The 29-year-old's body was found hanging from a tree behind an abandoned house in Jackson, Mississippi last month. The discovery of Fortune, who was black, initially led some officials to call for a federal civil rights investigation. Jackson Police Chief Rashal Brackney says investigators believe this was all the result of a drug dispute.
4: Tasia Fortune was deceased before this hanging was staged. We will not get into what we believe to be the intent behind that.
3: Brackney did say props were discovered at the scene as part of the staging and more arrests are likely. The NFL is asking the Department of Homeland Security to take down a social media video showing highlights of Hall of Fame safety Brian Dawkins referring to a potential caravan of immigrants approaching the U.S. border. The video also features Dawkins' chant, "The time has come." This is ABC News.
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0: Planned Parenthood is spending a significant amount of money trying to attack Susan Collins in the upcoming couple months here. They got a big ad buy in there. I have to chuckle at this a little bit here, because when you consider Planned Parenthood and, frankly, Planned Parenthood and Susan Collins, what is an endorsement? An endorsement is a statement that says, hey, trust us. You know, we know the things you care about. You know, what's in your best interest here. I'm recommending to you a candidate you should like, who I think is going to fight for the things that I care about. Planned Parenthood spent a very long time telling you that that candidate was Susan Collins. As recently as 2017, she was honored as a, quote, outspoken champion for women's health. Are these people honest? Are these people telling me anything that's useful? Should I care? Should anybody care what Planned Parenthood thinks about anything in either side of this equation? I submit to you, no.
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0: Hi, it's Matt from the WGAN Morning News. Tomorrow we're going to be back, and I'll be speaking with Howie Carr from The Howie Carr Show at 7:30. I'll be chatting with him about his visit to Maine last week and the interview he had with Susan Collins about the ProPublica story. We'll also be discussing the state of play nationwide with just a few weeks to go before Election Day. Also, we want you to tell us, do you think that the Boston Red Sox are going to beat the Yankees in the wild card matchup coming up this week? 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
5: Now, your AccuWeather forecast.
6: Cloudy, periods of rain. Tonight, low 52. Tomorrow, rain to start. Otherwise cloudy, some afternoon showers, high 62. Tuesday night, cloudy, low 54. Wednesday, clouds, a high 68. Thursday, sunshine and clouds, a high 74. And for Friday, a shower in spots, high 77. I'm AccuWeather's Andy Robb on Southern Maine's official weather station, News Radio 98.5 FM and AM 560, WGAN.
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0: start with them, the Thunder on the right. 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
1: Once completed, Mesabi Metallics' new steel plant will produce 10 million tons of steel per year using iron ore from the company's Minnesota mine. The project

0: An entire generation of American small business owners, entrepreneurs, and innovators will have a better environment in which to pursue their American dream.
1: Yeah, Senate Majority Leader John Thune, who is kind of desperately seeking an angle to have Republicans hold on to the Senate, maybe, just maybe, going to be an uphill battle across the board 5 weeks from tomorrow, but he's campaigning on the tax cuts. The no tax on tips, Social Security, overtime, and those economic benefits that we've seen, yet again, that have worked, where you ended up having over 60 million Americans, the actual number is around 64 million Americans that ended up getting additional tax cuts from the One Big Beautiful Bill Act. So the big Trump tax policy, not only did it codify the original tax cuts from December of 2017, his first term, but you also had an additional 64 million Americans that ended up seeing additional tax cuts because of the policy that was passed through last year. What's the effect been? Well, it certainly has helped economically quite a bit. And though we don't see people feeling good about the economy, though we see affordability as the biggest issue, though there's a lot more that could be done, because make no mistake, inflation at 3.4% is not a good thing. We don't want gas prices where they are. But if we really can get to the end of the Iran war, and who knows, maybe Russia soon too, coming out the other end, what you're going to see economically is going to be pretty exciting. That much is pretty clear at this point. Thank you for listening. Thank you for being here. You have the great one, Mark Levin, who is back with you tomorrow.
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7: From ABC News, I'm Stephanie Officer. British authorities credit an alert Fairford farmer for spotting a suspicious incident early Sunday morning near a Royal Air Force base.

0: Tuesday night, cloudy, low 54. Wednesday, clouds, a high 68. Thursday, sunshine and clouds, a high 74. And for Friday, a shower in spots, high 77. I'm AccuWeather's Andy Robb on Southern Maine's official weather station, News Radio 98.5 FM and AM 560 WGAN.
1: Hi, it's Matt from the WGAN Morning News. Tomorrow we're going to be back, and I'll be speaking with Howie Carr from the Howie Carr Show at 7:30. I'll be chatting with him about his visit to Maine last week and the interview he had with Susan Collins about the ProPublica story. We'll also be discussing the state of play nationwide with just a few weeks to go before Election Day. Also, we want you to tell us, do you think that the Boston Red Sox are going to beat the Yankees in the wild card matchup coming up this week? 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

Otherwise, you're going to end up with allies being picked off one by one, whether it's, the Lebanese creating headaches for Israel, whether it's the Houthis attacking the Saudis, or even the Iraqi proxies attacking the Saudis. So that's what's missing here from DC, is a properly joined up strategy to defeat the axis of resistance as a whole. But in terms of specifically what's going

0: moving at anything like the necessary pace. And there are foot draggers in the government of Lebanon, including some who are actively pro-Hezbollah, who don't want this to happen. And they're doing everything they can to slow it down. There's a scheme underway, which is for pockets of Lebanon to be handed over to the government of Lebanon to control. But part of this, of course, has to be the government of Lebanon being willing to confront Hezbollah and make sure that there are not Hezbollah elements or indeed Hezbollah weapons that are out of their control in those pockets. And at the moment, the government of Lebanon has not stepped up to meet that responsibility. That's why the Israelis are unable to withdraw.
1: The Hamas front, Bill, we will be joined by a colleague of yours, Samuel Ben-Ur. But right now, I characterize the Hamas front as intransigent. And the Hamas refuses to disarm, and the stabilization plan from the Board of Peace cannot begin till there is disarmament. So it's stuck in the same place, violence, random violence, that it was when you left. Bill, I feel like we've disappointed you. We were hoping to offer something positive, but it's really the same crisis that you left. Are you surprised, Bill? We have just a few seconds.
2: No, I'm not surprised. One thing I've learned doing this job for over two decades now is the more things change,
1: right,
2: the more they stay the same. And I did not expect any movement on Hamas and Gaza.
1: Bill Raggio and Edmund Fitton Brown, senior fellows to the Foundation for the Defense of Democracies, a podcast of our conversations about the many battlefronts, available with illustration and analysis at Amazon Prime, at Apple, at Spotify, and other distinguished venues. I'm John Batchelor.
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1: The original plan was to have the wedding party of Trish McCorkle and David Latimer walk from their Boston hotel to the church this weekend, but as a powerful nor'easter brought 40-mile-an-hour winds and torrential rain to the area, the couple resorted to Plan B, calling up the city's iconic duck boats. Two of the amphibious vehicles were used to transport guests.
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2: ABC News, I'm Stephanie Officer. A link between Iran and the five suspects taken into custody in England over the weekend following a suspicious incident near the Royal Air Force Base in Fairford, which is used by American military, has not been established, so they've been released on bail. ABC's Ian Pannell.
3: Iran denying any involvement, but British police now investigating a possible link to proxy groups working on behalf of a foreign state. And last week, Iran threatening European bases, warning any UK base like this one here, used by the US to attack Iran, would be considered a legitimate target.
2: Pope Leo was asked today about artificial intelligence and if he's worried AI could pose a threat to humanity.
4: I do think that the concerns raised by many of the experts, specialists in AI, should be taken seriously. I don't think that that is a fake news, as some have said, to try and cause whether financial or some other kind of benefit.
2: This is ABC News.
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18: I'm John Batchelor. Gordon Chang at Gordon G. Chang joins me, and we're very pleased to welcome our guru on trade, Alan Tonelson. He blogs at Reality Check. Alan, the summary that I take from the European headlines over these last days, the meeting between the two presidents, an abundance of pomp, very little in policy. I read a headline, for example, from the Financial Times within these hours. U.S. and China agree $60 billion low-tariff regime for goods from foie gras to camels. Are you surprised that foie gras and camels are the headlines?
19: Well, hi, John, and hi, Gordon. And not only am I surprised, but I'm very disappointed. And the reason is that even though these various items that have been declared possibilities for tariff cuts, those tariff cuts haven't been made yet. They're only working on them, according to the White House statement and, in fact, according to the Chinese statement. But these items, in terms of Chinese goods heading to the U.S., are labor-intensive products. That means that they employ lots of Chinese workers. And China is experiencing a major employment crisis as part of the major economic crisis that's currently engulfing it. And therefore, U.S. tariff cuts or U.S. tariff elimination for products like this are only going to help China ease that major jobs crisis. And I don't understand why on earth President Trump would want to do that.
18: Gordon, you have a question for Alan.
20: Alan, as we talk to China, we delay taking action. And as we delay taking action, the Chinese continue predatory and criminal trade practices. When do you think we're going to sort of stop playing this game and actually start doing something effective?
19: Gordon, I'll tell you, I have absolutely no idea. And you brought up something very important, and that is that one of the major trade policy decisions that the Trump administration has been promising for months still has apparently gone nowhere. And that is to say that the president and especially Treasury Secretary Bessent have said that by the fall, in fact, they were saying by late August, the United States would have reinstated all of those tariffs, including China tariffs, that were struck down by the Supreme Court earlier this year. That hasn't happened yet. Those tariffs were supposed to be based on the fact that China and various other countries, but of course mainly China, have created tremendous overcapacity in industry after industry, and they've been dumping the surplus on the U.S. and on various other countries. Those new tariffs were supposed to counteract that flagrant Chinese dumping, and we haven't heard a word about them yet. Now, it's still possible that they could be announced in the coming weeks or months or even days. I have no idea. But we're already practically at the end of September, and we've heard nary a word about them.
18: Alan, is this the day we mark the end of Liberation Day? We put it in the calendar, no more after this meeting?
19: Well, of course, technically speaking, Liberation Day ended once those Liberation Day tariffs were struck down by the court earlier this year. There are still higher tariffs that have been imposed on China by President Trump than on various other U.S. trade partners. But the difference really isn't that great, given the fact that everybody knows that China is the world's major trade problem. It's this massive dumping of Chinese overcapacity that keeps on stealing production and jobs from every other country, including, of course, the United States. And there's been some pushback. The Europeans have been talking about instating major tariffs of their own starting next month. But again, that decision still hasn't been made yet. They're still talking about it. And so again, this pushback, which is harming every country, has been very modest at very best. The United States had been leading the pack, but that's really no longer the case.
18: Gordon, you have a question.
20: So, Alan, does this mean that the world has given up on trying to change Chinese behavior and have decided to just allow China to flood their markets? Because it sort of seems that really is the case.
19: That would be a very reasonable response. And here's one instance where U.S. leadership is very badly needed, not only for the moral support or perhaps I should say moral backbone that might create, but because it was very high U.S. tariffs that had been actually diverting so many Chinese products that would have been headed to the United States to these various other countries, increasing pressure on their own economies. If those U.S. tariffs don't get reinstated, then that pressure on those various other countries basically stays where it is. And they could possibly decide, although why on earth they would do so totally baffles me, they could possibly decide that this is pain that they're ready to take, because cutting China off, decoupling China, would be worse. I think that would be a huge long-term mistake, but it's very possible that's the road down which we're headed.
18: Rare earths. My understanding is that China's position turns on its willingness to withhold rare earths from trading partners. Did that change in any fashion, Alan?
19: Well, that's clearly been something that's been inhibiting President Trump from acting more decisively. But what I found troubling about the U.S. description of what was agreed on this rare earths question at this latest summit is that China has only agreed to talk about returning rare earths exports to the U.S. to what the White House called, quote, appropriate levels, unquote. But what the Chinese mean by the term appropriate levels can be very different from what we mean, because the Chinese have consistently justified their rare earths curbs on national security grounds. And of course, these rare earth substances are used in a great many U.S. weapon systems and also U.S. dual-use electronics products that have major military applications. So again, we could simply be staying at this current situation where Chinese exports of these rare earths are very modest indeed.
18: Gordon, you have a question. We have about a minute.
20: So, Alan, the main barrier to American goods being sold in China are not tariffs, but are non-tariff barriers. Anything happen on that front?
18: 30 seconds, Alan.
19: You're absolutely right there. And I saw no progress made whatever. And that's so disturbing, because China's non-tariff trade barriers are so pervasive and have been so effective for so very long. Those Liberation Day tariffs had been high enough to have real promise of counteracting those effects. But those are gone. And like we've just said, there doesn't seem to be much prospect that they'll be reimposed by the United States anytime soon.
18: Alan Tonneson, Gordon Chang, podcast on our conversation about China and trade at Amazon Prime, at Apple, at Spotify, and other distinguished venues. I'm John Batchelor.
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0: that will hopefully change once Hamas is disarmed and there can be some sort of alternative and reconstruction can begin.
1: Any report on schooling?
0: So there are some schools I've seen that are open. One of the benefits is that everyone is packed so closely together, it's not the hardest thing in the world to organize, and you don't need a ton of infrastructure for it. You just need a teacher. Again, these are Hamas-run schools as well. So I would think a different way to be phrasing it is that they can continue teaching their extremist curricula that radicalized multiple generations of Palestinians and caused, I'm sure, many to join Hamas. But school is, that is largely an institution that's back on in Gaza, just because it's not like water where you need infrastructure or food where you need food to be brought in. You could organize it more ad hoc. So is everyone going to a large schoolhouse, as they were before the war? No. But yes, there is still education going on.
1: Samuel Ben-Ur of the Foundation for the Defense of Democracies, along with his colleague Bill Raggio, a senior fellow at FTD, podcast of our conversation about the Hamas front, with illustration, with analysis, available at Amazon Prime, at Apple, at Spotify, and other distinguished venues. I'm John Batchelor.
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13: platforms. ABC News, I'm Stephanie Officer. The district attorney in Tompkins County, New York, is looking closely at an alleged gang rape lawsuit.

0: brought against Cornell University and seven members of a campus fraternity. Now, nearly 2 years after the alleged incident, there could be criminal charges. ABC's Aaron Katursky is in Ithaca, New York.
1: Prosecutors in central New York are reopening the investigation into an alleged gang rape at a Cornell University fraternity, just days after the accuser filed a civil lawsuit.
2: We will present the case to the grand jury in good faith.
1: The now former student, identified as Jane Doe, alleges seven Chi Phi fraternity brothers forcibly drugged her with ketamine and took turns sexually assaulting her.
0: The Chi Phi chapter remains barred from campus. Ukrainian President Volodymyr Zelensky says at least 9 people were killed, more than 80 were injured Monday in unrelenting airstrikes from Russia. More than 120 drones were used. There have also been reports of more airstrikes in Ukraine early Tuesday. This is ABC News.
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5: Parents, we know we can't protect our kids from everything. 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The HPV vaccine prevents human papillomavirus and all the cancers it can cause. The American Cancer Society recommends getting your sons and daughters the HPV vaccine starting at age 9 to protect them later in life.
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13: I'm John Metz with my colleagues Bill Raggio and David Daoud, looking at Lebanon for the Foundation for the Defense of Democracies. David, pilot zones. What happened to the pilot zones? Do they still exist? Are they still growing? And does this drone provocation or probing, does it change the nature of the pilot zones?
14: Pilot zones are still there. There's still three of them. There haven't been more. And the reason for that is goes back to earlier this month, September, where the Lebanese Armed Forces increased its deployment, buttressed its deployment in Nabatiyeh and I think Zoutar al-Gharbiyeh, one of the pilot zones. And Al-Mudun, which is a Lebanese media outlet, said that based on, you know, I think they'd spoken to some Lebanese security officials, so unnamed source, but this unnamed source, the deployment was explicitly not to secure arms or disarm Hezbollah, that LAF soldiers were going in without any mandate to confront Hezbollah. And then we fast forward, I think that was that report came out sometime like September 6th. September 9th, the LAF puts out its first statement on what it's been doing in these pilot zones. Basically, its first roundup of rounding up material, military equipment, weapons, and so on and so forth. And it says, the LAF says, they've rounded up 1,800 and some change pieces of military equipment. Now, that sounds somewhat significant, especially for an army like the LAF in three tiny zones. And these zones are not major, they're tiny villages. Except when you dig into the numbers that the Lebanese armed forces themselves have put out, not an Israeli allegation, it's not, you know, some outside analysis, this is in the statement itself. Of those 1,800 and some change pieces of military equipment, 1,560, so about 86% of their seizure consisted of bullets. And that's not 1,560 cases of bullets, crates of bullets. That's 1,560 pieces of ammunition, small rounds ammunition, according to the LAF. So they mostly seized some bullets, which is militarily insignificant. They're not going in to disarm Hezbollah. The political echelon has been saying since March 2nd, if anything, when the Lebanese government proscribed Hezbollah's military activities, that they are not trying to engage in a confrontation with Hezbollah. The LAF, the Lebanese Armed Forces, starting on March 7th, started issuing statements saying that it would not, effectively, that it would not engage in confrontation with Hezbollah. And President Aoun, the president of Lebanon, has repeatedly said since then that coercive disarmament is not the route that Lebanon is going to take, which means the pilot zones are effectively an area where the LAF is deploying, showing presence, and doing nothing else. Now, this reminds me of the arrangement that existed after 2006, where the LAF deployed into South Lebanon. And there was a tacit agreement with Hezbollah then that any weapons that were left exposed, out in the open, the LAF would seize, but that there would be no searches and seizures for concealed weapons, and there would be no concerted effort to disarm Hezbollah through this LAF deployment into South Lebanon, even though Resolution 1701 explicitly required, or at least, I mean, depending how you interpret armed groups, whether that's an explicit call to disarm Hezbollah, whether it's an implicit call, regardless, Resolution 1701, under everyone's interpretation but Beirut's, was that Lebanon had to disarm Hezbollah, and Lebanon reinterpreted it to mean that Hezbollah was the only entity excluded from disarmament.
13: David Daoud of the Foundation for the Defense of Democracies, Bill Raggio, his colleague for the Foundation for the Defense of Democracies, a podcast of our conversation about the unconquered Hezbollah and the troubled Lebanon, available at, with illustration and analysis, Amazon Prime, Apple, Spotify, and other distinguished venues. I'm John Batchelor.
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0: wants to establish a relationship with Israel. All these approaches will be contested at some point. I think a lot of these countries are giving him goodwill right now because of how much destruction there is in Syria. But when the day comes where he has to choose a side, I think we will see that relationship put to test.
1: 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I'm John Batchelor.
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12: Hi, it's Matt from the WGAN Morning News. Tomorrow we're going to be back, and I'll be speaking with Howie Carr from the Howie Carr Show at 7:30. I'll be chatting with him about his visit to Maine last week and the interview he had with Susan Collins about the ProPublica story. We'll also be discussing the state of play nationwide with just a few weeks to go before Election Day. Also, we want you to tell us, do you think that the Boston Red Sox are going to beat the Yankees in the wild card matchup coming up this week? 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
13: ABC Radio. News. Stephanie Officer. The war with Iran now entering month 8. President Trump still says it will end soon while rejecting a deal Iran offered to reopen the Strait of Hormuz. APC's Andrew Dimbert.
14: President Trump says he expects more talks with Iran this week, but he's also leaving open the possibility that the U.S. could resume bombing. Iran's foreign minister says they are prepared for whatever outcome. Today, a U.S. official confirming 8 Marines were recently injured in an Iranian attack on a ship in the Strait of Hormuz. The official saying the injuries were not significant.
13: Pope Leo says warnings about the threats AI poses to humanity should be taken seriously and aren't fake news. The pontiff says governments and tech leaders need to work together on creating safeguards. He also criticized NVIDIA CEO Jensen Huang, who just announced a new program to prevent AI systems from hacking.
15: He's the same one, however, that says there should be no limits placed and no government regulation, et cetera, et cetera. This is a problem that I think we need to sit down and talk about.
13: This is ABC.
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0: illegally passes that school bus. And it creates a very dangerous environment for a child.
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7: I would say if you go to a Mexican restaurant and you say, Matt, what do you want to get on that menu? 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
12: I'm John Batchelor with my colleagues from FTD, Edwin Fitton Brown and Bill Raggio. We go to the Yemen map because Yemen's Houthis, North Yemeni, have broken out of the Sana'a area where they were attacked by the U.S. sometime in these last months, attacked by Israel. I believe that was their fortress in the mountainous part of Yemen. However, now they're said to be on the march. Mocha, a city on the Red Sea, fell to them, and the reporting is that they're moving south towards Aden and a province called Tiaz, I believe that's called, a city as well, looking to dominate the highlands in order to surround these cities. Edmund, do you discern a battle plan, or is this one duck at a time, and later on they'll worry about where they're going?
13: Well, I think the Houthis, their military tactics are good. They are a formidable fighting force, as they have demonstrated in the advances that they've made during September. What I would say is, it's important to remember just the history of this conflict. The Houthis really broke out of the far north back in 2014. And in early 2015, they did reach Aden on the south coast of Yemen, on the sort of the Gulf of Aden, Arabian Sea coast of Yemen.

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0: I'm John Batchelor. I welcome Bill Rajo, Senior Fellow for the Foundation for Defense of Democracy, and his colleague, Edmund Fitton Brown, former UK ambassador to Yemen, former UN general, UN official throughout the Ummah, and a senior fellow at the Foundation for the Defense of Democracy, to characterize the battlefronts that we find here at the end of September, the beginning of October. There is clearly the Iran front. There is clearly the Yemen front. There is clearly the Lebanon front. And there is less clear, but apparently endless, the Gaza front. We will begin with a summary because Bill has been stepping back from the violence for a moment. There is threatened violence everywhere, however, so we're going to throw Bill right in the mix. Bill, a very good day to you. It's wonderful to have you back, especially because I can push this button and come to you and say, what is it that they're reporting in London? A terror attack against a UK base used by the United States. What scale is this? What little do we know right now? Good day to you, Bill. Welcome.
1: Well, thanks, John. Good to be back. Hello, Edmund. Good to see you. This is certainly a little out of the blue. We had five people arrested. We don't know what affiliations, but apparently they had a van or two packed with explosives, and they said chemicals as well. But as you always say, John, you know, the first five reports are wrong. This is sort of the fog of war here. So that's all we really know. This base housed U.S. personnel. From the satellite images I saw, there's B-1 bombers, that are based there. So it's a strategic base for U.S. forces. And, there's been some speculation. Again, this is just speculation that Iran may be involved with this plot. That is certainly possible. Iran has threatened Britain over hosting U.S. forces to launch attacks against Iran, as well as discouraging, Britain from getting involved in U.S. strikes that are targeting Iranian assets. It could be the Iranians. It could be a group like Al-Qaeda or the Islamic State. That's certainly not out of the realm of possibility. And it could be a collaboration as well. We've seen that happen as well. But again, we're all at the speculative stage. I do suspect that this is some form of Islamist terrorism. I'm not aware, you know, Edmund perhaps could speak better to this, of his knowledge of England, are there domestic groups that would be looking to target U.S. bases? I'm not aware of any. Again, certainly not out of the realm of possibility. But, I look to Iran or the Islamic State or possibly Al-Qaeda or some type of alliance. Because it furthers all these groups' interests to hit the U.S.
0: Edmund, a very good day to you. I also introduce the possibility that this plot, whatever it comes to be, has some point of common purpose with this headline from the Financial Times leading this morning out of London. EU countries consider NATO-style joint response to Russian hybrid attacks. This is Lead, Financial Times. Campaign this year has included drone strikes, bombs, and arson, leading to calls for a stronger response. I do not recommend this connection to what little we know of the UK plot, but it cannot be ruled out that Russia is part of the chain of violence that we've seen across Europe and across the Eurasian front and across the Mediterranean these last weeks. Your comment on the threat to the EU that is apparent in this headline, does it connect to the threats in the Middle East? Good day to you, Edmund.
2: Good day, John. It's good to be back. And hi, Bill. Great to have you back. So it's important to mention two separate axes, or two linked axes, I should say. You have the axis of aggressors, which is Russia, Iran, China, and North Korea, all of whom are to some degree coordinating their anti-Western strategies. And you have the what the Iranians call their axis of resistance, which is Iran and its proxy militias. And that these days may be said to include Al-Qaeda because of Al-Qaeda's chief being based in Iran. And it's worth just mentioning all of that because it makes your sort of possible notion that there could be a Russian dimension to this not implausible. I mean, I would still be very surprised if that were the case, because I haven't yet seen evidence of the Russians getting directly involved in this kind of what looks like rather more traditional anti-American, anti-British terrorism. Now, apparently there are five young British nationals in their 20s who are currently in custody in the UK. And to me, this, it just rings a little bit of more traditional Islamist terrorism. It could be ISIS, as Bill said. It could be Al-Qaeda. Then again, as we know, the Iranians have been contracting out their terrorist activity. And these could be five young, you know, ne'er-do-wells who've been recruited by the Iranians as sort of, you know, contracted terrorists. So we just don't know at the moment. The Brits are playing their cards close to their chest. Donald Trump has said that, you know, this was always under full surveillance. The British and the Americans were all over it, never had any real chance of success. And that's reassuring, isn't it? Because we should be concerned about these plots, it's always good if we're actually on top of them, and if the counterterrorism agencies are still doing their job as well as they have been in the West for the last 25 years. But the last thing I'll say, and it goes to a little bit of what Bill was saying earlier, this link between Al-Qaeda and Iran, I have been predicting for some time that sooner or later this will manifest as an Al-Qaeda attack facilitated by Iran. Now, we don't know that that's what's happened here. It may not be what's happened here, but it is a possible, it's one possible explanation.
0: To the Iran front, gentlemen. Reuters reporting, London, 2 hours hence. Iran insists on diplomatic solution after Trump rejects peace plan. Subhead. Despite President Trump's public statements, Iranian Foreign Minister Abbas Araghchi said mediators facilitating Tehran's talks with Washington have not officially relayed a U.S. rejection of the plan. This is a very difficult report to unpack, so I begin by adding my observation that the communication between Washington and Tehran is not obvious. There are interlocutors all along the way. Oman has been, for example, often mentioned. There are other possibilities. So what we're witnessing is diplomatic communication, which is very different than the internet or the telephone. And Edmund, I call on your skill as a diplomat. It would be obvious to say all wars end at the diplomatic table. These headlines this morning suggest that there's a plan, that the U.S. may or may not have rejected it, and that Iran may or may not be offering, what, accommodation in some fashion about the Strait of Hormuz. I see nothing in it about the suspect nuclear weapons program. So your interpretation of this very difficult report from Reuters.
2: Well, John, you know that saying, buyer's remorse, and there's a sort of an opposite of that, which is the remorse of someone who didn't buy, and then the house that they wanted sort of, you know, goes up $50,000, and they start thinking, I think I still want this, but I now need to review my finances. And I think the Iranians might be in that position, looking back on the MOU, which they spurned earlier. We've talked about it on this show, of course. Almost certainly the worst piece of negotiation that I've ever seen in my entire career by the United States, essentially giving away the farm to the Iranians. And it wasn't good enough for the Iranians. The Iranians looked at it and said, well, if they're folding that easily, we can surely get more, can't we? And they then fooled around for 60 days. The MOU expired and, of course, is now gone. So I think that this is what's happened in Tehran, is that they thought, we're in real trouble here. We're under massive economic pressure. The US finally has a strategy, which is an economic blockade, including a naval blockade. and we're not going to be able to survive this because it's destroying our economy and destroying our ability even to pay the people, vast armies of people who work for the IRGC. So I think they've come up with a sort of MOU light, which they hope that, well, if the Americans signed the previous one, perhaps they'll sign this one. Therefore, it's got, you know, some limited concessions over Hormuz, nothing on the other files, as you say, nothing on nuclear. That's where I guess we are at the moment. The U.S. absolutely right to turn it down.
0: Bill, too many villains, too little time. When you left us, the Yemen Houthis were momentarily in a pause. Not so anymore. You return and you see that the Houthis are on the march. North Yemen is on the march. Mocha has fallen. We have reason to believe there'll be other cities cut off. And Yemen is making war on the Saudis very effectively. You always said, Bill, this is an unsolved part of the battlefront, and the old rule being ungoverned space leads to anarchy. Do you see anything here you hadn't anticipated, Bill?
1: Yeah, John, I guess I was a little surprised that, only a little, that the Houthis were able to advance southward and take the port of Mocha. They took some islands off the coast as well. They're on the doorstep of the Bab el-Mandeb, and they could affect the traffic going through there. They're striking at Saudi tankers, which, you know, a lot of people can dismiss. Well, that's just the Saudis. The problem is the confusion that's created by all this. I hesitate to call portions of Yemen ungoverned spaces. The spaces that appear to be ungoverned are by the internationally recognized government. It can't control areas where the Houthis are the organized party here that's able to take control of territory. If you look at this offensive that they launched, it seems to be pretty clever. They pulled forces out in the West and allowed the Yemeni government to advance. And it basically hoodwinked them into moving forces to the West. And while the Houthis started marching south into the more strategic areas. And so they have a plan. They have a sponsor, the Iranians. Whatever economic problems the Iranians are having right now with this blockade, they certainly are able to impart support onto the Houthis, certainly with intelligence, with advisors. They're still reported to be getting weapon systems into the Houthis and giving them the ability, the technical capacity to build weapons. The Houthis are no longer a, you know, third-rate militia with sandals, you know, in the desert and straw between their toes. This is an effective military that is going up against the internationally backed government of Yemen and on many fronts is winning.
0: Bill Rajo, Senior Fellow, Foundation for Defense of Democracy. Edmund Fitton Brown, former UK Ambassador to Yemen, now Senior Fellow for the Foundation for Defense of Democracy. We're marching to Lebanon. I'm John Batchelor.
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5: I'm John Batchelor with my colleagues Edmund Fitton Brown and Bill Raggio of the Foundation for Defense of Democracy. We come to Lebanon, where the Israeli Defense Forces have been moved well north of the Litani River. The Lebanon armed forces are not, or cannot, or will not follow through on the expectation that they would disarm the Hezbollah guerrillas, who not only are reawakening, but also occupy, live in the area where the IDF is functioning right now, including a large tunnel complex has been destroyed. I go to Edmund immediately to characterize Lebanon at this moment. It's always in chaos. Hezbollah is always powerful. Do you see it rising again quickly, Edmund? Is Iran getting ready to use that arm of the octopus?
6: Certainly, Iran means to use that arm of the octopus. Iran is using all of its proxies. And as you've said, that, you know, we have joined up fronts. This is something which I fear is not fully recognized in Washington, D.C., because you need an equally joined up counter strategy. Otherwise, you know, you're going to end up with allies being picked off one by one, whether it's, you know, the Lebanese creating headaches for Israel, whether it's the Houthis attacking the Saudis, or even the Iraqi proxies attacking the Saudis. So that's what's missing here from DC, is a properly joined up strategy to defeat the axis of resistance as a whole. But in terms of specifically what's going on in Lebanon, we have a continuation of a long-term dilemma there, and that is that there is not a state monopoly on the tools of violence. You know, you're supposed to have all armed personnel in any country essentially under the control of the government. You don't want to have private militias or sectarian militias that are operating independently of the government, or even operating actually contrary to the interests of the government. So where we've been now, ever since the famous Israeli pagers operation and walkie-talkie operation against Hezbollah, has been an effort to force the government of Lebanon to take responsibility for the defense of its own territory. Now, that is underway, but it's not moving at anything like the necessary pace. And there are foot draggers in the government of Lebanon, including some who are actively pro-Hezbollah, who don't want this to happen. And they're doing everything they can to slow it down. There's a scheme underway, which is for pockets of Lebanon to be handed over to the government of Lebanon to control. But part of this, of course, has to be the government of Lebanon being willing to confront Hezbollah and make sure that there are not Hezbollah elements, or indeed Hezbollah weapons, that are out of their control in those pockets. And at the moment, the government of Lebanon has not stepped up to meet that responsibility. That's why the Israelis are unable to withdraw.
5: The Hamas front, Bill, we

We'll be joined by a colleague of yours, Samuel Ben-Hur. But right now, I characterize the Hamas front as intransigent. And the Hamas refuses to disarm, and the stabilization plan from the Board of Peace cannot begin till there is disarmament. So it's stuck in the same place, violence, random violence, that it was when you left. Bill, I feel like

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6: You realize that if we had actually employed George W. Bush's Social Security fixes from 2005, do you have any idea how much wealthier you specifically would be right now? 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
8: ABC News, I'm Stephanie Officer. Tompkins County, New York. The DA looking closely at an alleged gang rape lawsuit against Cornell University and seven members of a campus frat. An attorney for one of the accused men in that suit speaking. ABC's Aaron Katursky.
9: The now former student, identified as Jane Doe, alleges seven Chi Phi fraternity brothers forcibly drugged her with ketamine and took turns sexually assaulting her. The lawyer for one of them is blasting the woman's lawsuit.
10: This young man will be exonerated, and we will repair him so he can live the life and as a good person that he can be going forward without the consequences of these selfish lawsuit against him.
9: Cornell's Chi Phi chapter is still barred from this campus.
8: That powerful nor'easter that pummeled the Northeast caused travel problems in New England Monday, forcing airlines to delay or cancel flights at Boston's Logan Airport. Sherry Zmina of Ohio.
11: We're here to have a girls' trip to Salem. We've been planning for 2 years, and we heard there was a nor'easter coming, but we weren't going to let that stop us.
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2: I'm John Batchelor, Gordon Chang at Gordon G. Chang, measuring the weeks of preparation for the days of meetings between the elected President Trump of America and the unelected President Xi of the Chinese Communist Party in Washington. Steve Yates joins of the Heritage Foundation. We're focusing on Taiwan because that is the sharp edge. Steve, a very good day to you. The summaries I saw from Europe and from America agree that the pomp was spectacular. The policy, not so much. However, Taiwan is the point where everything turns on readiness, on ability to fend off violence, and building for a day when there's confidence that Taiwan is secure. I saw nothing to address that, not about arms sales, not about accommodation, not about visits, nothing. But I was reading very quickly. Did I miss something in the policy conversations between the two presidents? Good day to you, Steve.
3: Good day, John. Well, I think that is one of the more conspicuous elements of the conversation. There were a lot of very, very prominent pomp exercises. It distracted, I think, a lot of people in their analysis of things. Symbolism matters to a degree because a lot of what Xi Jinping came to do was to send signals back to home. And so there is some value in what those exercises were. And on net, Xi Jinping got some pretty strong images to send back to his people. There were some mixed messages in it. For instance, the music that was played at the state dinner, one could choose to interpret, do you hear the people sing from the Les Mis musical? Is that subversive or is that just a pretty song? When they went to the National Archives and looked at historical documents that were related to the unequal treaties period, was that a subtle humiliation? Once again, at the beginning of the century of humiliation, the Communist Party likes to talk about, but I consider a lot of that to be a wash. On substance, the uncertainty about Taiwan really came after the May summit when President Trump went to Beijing, and that had to do with the delay on arms sales and whether arms sales to Taiwan were a negotiating chip. There was nothing that I could see that changed that situation in this visit, so no backsliding in this summit. One could say that passes what people refer to as the Hippocratic Oath, that they didn't do harm on that, or further harm, one might say, but I didn't really hear very much beyond that. In fact, Xi Jinping's talking points, by all accounts so far, seem to have been relatively standard and minimal. There had been people who thought he was going to push extra hard, having sensed an opportunity in May. I might have been susceptible to that logic going in. I see nothing so far that anything really moved, although the arms sale package to Taiwan, around $14 billion, remains in stasis.
2: Gordon, you have a question for Steve.
4: Steve, our ambassador to Beijing, David Perdue, yesterday said that President Trump offered to sell arms to China. Was this a joke? Was he serious? Was he just sort of daring Xi Jinping to sort of an intimidation move? The administration says it has no plans to sell arms, and that's a response to Purdue's comments. But what do you think is happening?
3: Well, I think it's a bit of a Rorschach test on how people read President Trump. I'm mindful of that ever-important cultural relic known as My Cousin Vinny, the movie, where a famous New Yorker with a New York accent is in jail in the American South. And when challenged with the notion that he shot the clerk, he says, "I shot the clerk. I shot the clerk." And then in the transcript being read back in the trial, the sheriff deadpan says, and I asked him, he said, "I shot the clerk." And it all comes in the intonation and your read on New York sarcasm, or disbelief and questioning. And I don't take that literally. I take it as sort of Trump's playful nature that goes out of bounds in accepted diplomacy by most people. But so we're talking about these arms sales and he just sort of turns and says, "So do you?" you want to buy them, not that we're about to sell them. That's my

0: since. I've heard no serious person in any serious position say, we're actually looking to do that. I think it was more of this kind of personal reference and rapport activity that President Trump has with Xi Jinping, which is, I have to admit, a little hard for me to take in some ways. At the same time, there's some tectonic plates that are moving, I think, to America's advantage. We need to keep doing more of that.
1: These are two senior figures. They will not be with us making policy in X number of years. There are voices and eyes watching all of this. Are we looking at Taiwan as old man's concerns, old man's Oldsmobile? Are we looking at Taiwan of the future? Can we tell?
0: Well, John, really, it comes down to, in my estimation, the Chinese people. They have been run through a political warfare exercise their entire existence. And my good friend Buck Sexton wrote a book called Manufacturing Delusion. Does a pretty good job of going through the mechanics of how people are taught to accept false frames and then begin to organize their lives around that. But the Chinese people face much greater challenges than anything relevant to Taiwan. And if they focus on the challenges they face internally, the Taiwan problem is managed because they have to take care of issues for themselves. That's why I want the arms package to move. I think that actually extends the peace.
1: Gordon, you have a question.
2: Steve, on the arms package, which you've been talking about, the Trump administration greenlighted an $11 billion arms package, the biggest in history. But you're referring to the $14 billion arms package that was negotiated, settled, and has now not been greenlighted. What do you expect specifically about that? Is that something that President Trump was just sort of waiting for this summit to be over? Or do you think that that's on permanent red light?
0: Well, I hope it's not on permanent red light substantively, just because I think that would be a massive change in policy and strategy, and one that I consider to actually increase risk. And so I think that would be contrary to what I understand the president's objectives to be, but I might not have a perfect understanding of that. I do think that there has been a notion that I consider to be false, that the Chinese lead American counterparts into pulling their punches in the periods before, during, and after summits. And then the Chinese strategically use meetings as a way of delaying things that they consider to be unpleasant, whether it's application of sanctions, arms sales to Taiwan, military exercises in the Indo-Pacific. And there have been multiple presidents who've actually done that. Now, the Chinese don't return the favor. They will test missiles. They will engage in coercive activity during engagements with American leaders. So I've always found that you actually get more seriousness of purpose from them when you prove you're willing to move where you in your national interest think you must. And then you can talk brass tacks in person about the why if they care to hear it, but otherwise do what you need to do. And ultimately, they have an odd way of respecting that. So I think the president should move forward. Unfortunately, if they've bought this notion of withholding because meetings are coming, they've committed to the president going to Shenzhen, China for the APEC summit in November and having Xi Jinping come to Miami, Florida in December for the G20 summit. And that would basically put the clock into early 2027, which in the grand scheme of things, if this were to move forward, then it would have been unfortunate, but not a lot lost with that half year timing difference.
1: A prominent military figure has used the metaphor of hellscape. Gordon and Lydia taught me this last week, so I'm using it here. Did that come up in this conversation? Is that an alarm bell saying that no matter how President Trump presents the gold plate, the military has a plan and the plan means pain for you? Did that come up?
0: Well, I don't know if it came up directly from President Trump. I think that he's playing this communications game of magnifying the good feelings, the personal rapport, leader to leader, and then the people behind him have the most powerful toolbox in the history of mankind with the financial tools at the Treasury, the Department of War with some very, very powerful tools that have actually improved with our allies in recent years. Marco Rubio is a pretty effective strategic communicator as well. And John Ratcliffe of the CIA has been trying to improve the toolkit there. And so I do think that there's some things communicated. And it was conspicuous that our commander for the Pacific conspicuously gave a public statement saying that we're not really looking so much at whether we would intervene or if we hit China. It's really the magnitude of pain we would be able to inflict. And it's not even a question in his mind about whether we would win. It's by how much and how much devastation would be occurred. So he kind of implied what you were alluding to in your question, and if that somewhat comes from the right source, it would probably go down a little bit heavier if it came from the president, and that wouldn't be all bad.
1: Steve Yates of the Heritage Foundation, Gordon Chang at Gordon G. Chang. 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I'm John Batchelor.

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8: Your opinion matters, and we want to hear it. I'm Matt Gagnon, and every weekday morning, I get a chance to talk to people like you who want to share their opinions and their unique insights.
9: The late John McDonald said ranked choice voting was named correctly because it's very rank. But I'd always thought Hannah Pingree would emerge as the candidate, and I think she'll win. She took something out of the Angus King for governor playbook, and she has been for the last few years on public television. Which is watched by a lot of Democrats. So I think that was one of the things that will initially help her.
8: Each week, I'll identify one caller as our Caller of the Week, and the winner will get a genuine WGAN Morning News mug and tote bag. 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
3: I'm John Batchelor. Gordon Chang at Gordon G. Chang joins me, and we're very pleased to welcome our guru on trade, Alan Tonelson. He blogs at Reality Check. Alan, the summary that I take from the European headlines over these last days, the meeting between the two presidents, an abundance of pomp, very little in policy. I read a headline, for example, from the Financial Times within these hours. U.S. and China agree $60 billion low-tariff regime for goods from foie gras to camels. Are you surprised that foie gras and camels are the headlines?
4: Well, hi, John, and hi, Gordon. And not only am I surprised, but I'm very disappointed. And the reason is that even though these various items that have been declared possibilities for tariff cuts, those tariff cuts haven't been made yet. They're only working on them, according to the White House statement and, in fact, according to the Chinese statement. But these items, in terms of Chinese goods heading to the U.S., are labor-intensive products. That means that they employ lots of Chinese workers. And China is experiencing a major employment crisis as part of the major economic crisis that is currently engulfing it. And therefore, U.S. tariff cuts or U.S. tariff elimination for products like this are only going to help China ease that major jobs crisis. And I don't understand why on earth President Trump would want to do that.
3: Gordon, you have a question for Alan.
5: Alan, as we talk to China, we delay taking action. And as we delay taking action, the Chinese continue predatory and criminal trade practices. When do you think we're going to sort of stop playing this game and actually start doing something effective?
4: Gordon, I'll tell you, I have absolutely no idea. And you brought up something very important, and that is that one of the major trade policy decisions that the Trump administration has been promising for months still has apparently gone nowhere. And that is to say that the president and especially Treasury Secretary Bessent have said that by the fall, in fact, they were saying by late August, the United States would have reinstated all of those tariffs, including China tariffs, that were struck down by the Supreme Court earlier this year. That hasn't happened yet. Those tariffs were supposed to be based on the fact that China and various other countries, but of course mainly China, have created tremendous overcapacity in industry after industry, and they've been dumping the surplus on the U.S. and on various other countries. Those new tariffs were supposed to counteract that flagrant Chinese dumping, and we haven't heard a word about them yet. Now, it's still possible that they could be announced in the coming weeks or months or even days. I have no idea, but we're already practically at the end of September, and we've heard nary a word about them.
3: Alan, is this the day we mark the end of Liberation Day? We put it in the calendar, no more after this meeting?
4: Well, of course, technically speaking, Liberation Day ended once those Liberation Day tariffs were struck down by the court earlier this year. There are still higher tariffs that have been imposed on China by President Trump than on various other U.S. trade partners. But the difference really isn't that great, given the fact that everybody knows that China is the world's major trade problem. It's this massive dumping of Chinese overcapacity that keeps on stealing production and jobs from every other country, including, of course, the United States. And there's been some pushback. The Europeans have been talking about instating major tariffs of their own starting next month. But again, that decision still hasn't been made yet. They're still talking about it. And so, again, this pushback, which is harming every country, has been very modest at very best. The United States had been leading the pack, but that's really no longer the case.
3: Gordon, you have a question.
5: So, Alan, does this mean that the world has given up on trying to change Chinese behavior and have decided to just allow China to flood their markets? Because it sort of seems that really is the case.
4: That would be a very reasonable response. And here's one instance where U.S. leadership is very badly needed, not only for the moral support or perhaps I should say moral backbone that might create, but because it was very high U.S. tariffs that had been actually diverting so many Chinese products that would have been headed to the United States to these various other countries, increasing pressure on their own economies. If those U.S. tariffs don't get reinstated, then that pressure on those various other countries basically stays where it is. And they could possibly decide, although why on earth they would do so totally baffles me, they could possibly decide that this is pain that they're ready to take, because cutting China off, decoupling China, would be worse. I think that would be a huge long-term mistake, but it's very possible that's the road down which we're headed.
3: Rare earths. My understanding is that China's position turns on its willingness to withhold rare earths from trading partners. Did that change in any fashion, Alan?
4: Well, that's clearly been something that's been inhibiting President Trump from acting more decisively. But what I found troubling about the U.S. description of what was agreed on this rare earths question at this latest summit is that China has only agreed to talk about returning rare earths exports to the U.S. to what the White House called, quote, appropriate levels, unquote. But what the Chinese mean by the term appropriate levels can be very different from what we mean, because the Chinese have consistently justified their rare earths curbs on national security grounds. And of course, these rare earth substances are used in a great many U.S. weapon systems and also U.S. dual-use electronics products that have major military applications. So again, we could simply be staying at this current situation where Chinese exports of these rare earths are very modest indeed.
3: Gordon, you have a question. We have about a minute.
5: So, Alan, the main barrier to American goods being sold in China are not tariffs, but are non-tariff barriers. Anything happen on that front?
3: 30 seconds, Alan.
4: You're absolutely right there. And I saw no progress made whatever. And that's so disturbing because China's non-tariff trade barriers are so pervasive and have been so effective for so very long. Those Liberation Day tariffs had been high enough to have real promise of counteracting those effects. But those are gone. And like we've just said, there doesn't seem to be much prospect that they'll be reimposed by the United States anytime soon.
3: Alan Tonneson, Gordon Chang, podcast on our conversation about China and trade at Amazon Prime, at Apple, at Spotify, and other distinguished venues. I'm John Batchelor.
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5: Over the weekend, President Trump rejected a proposal from Iran that would reopen the Strait of Hormuz. Oil is still high, the market's still in the red. ABC News contributor Mick Mulroy weighs in on whether the president is contemplating more escalation or a renewed negotiation.
6: It's either or. It could be both. He could be looking at potentially a major military escalation to bring this war to an end. We'll have to see, of course. But right now, Iran thinks it has leverage because of the midterm elections. The day after the midterm elections, that leverage goes away.
5: A $5 million bond was set Monday for a third man charged in the death of Tasia Fortune. The 29-year-old's body was found hanging from a tree behind a home in Jackson, Mississippi last month. Jackson Police Chief Rashaal Brackney.
7: Tasia Fortune was, that we now know, was deceased before this hanging was staged. We will not get into what we believe to be the intent behind that.
5: This is ABC News.
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10: And let's be clear, if you're the senator of the party of the president, you're probably going to have a better chance of getting your phone call answered at the White House. So that's obviously Susan Collins has that advantage. But to that point, though, she's the one who, months ago, fought in the compromise that sort of came out in the reconciliation bill and to get things over, to stop the closure of government. They basically said, look, let's get this over the finish line.

0: She had pushed for making sure that there was a, hey, let's acknowledge there things aren't going great with ICE. There's a transparency problem here, which is leading to a perception problem, which is leading to a lack of trust in this process problem.
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11: From ABC News, I'm Stephanie Officer. The district attorney in Tompkins County, New York, is looking closely at an alleged gang rape lawsuit brought against Cornell University and seven members of a campus fraternity. Now, almost 2 years after the alleged incident, there could be criminal charges. ABC's Aaron Katursky.
12: The young woman's lawyer citing vulgar Snapchat messages among the brothers that he claims invite other members to join the alleged assault.
13: That group chat tells you it happened. That's all you need to know. That's the smoking gun.
12: Saying free expletive, like you can walk in and whip it out. The woman's lawyer told us he only has those messages because one of the fraternity brothers shared them with Jane Doe.
13: An anonymous fraternity member who was asleep at the time, the next day received this group chat, was horrified, and anonymously shared it with Miss Doe.
11: The Chi Phi chapter remains barred from campus. As the Department of Transportation made its pitch for billions in funding to upgrade the nation's aging air traffic control system, FAA Administrator Brian Bedford was put on the spot about Boeing's latest glitch, found in the 737 Boeing MAX 10's landing program. Bedford said the glitch surfaced during an upgrade.
14: The Boeing software that we're talking about is version 13, meaning there were previous versions of it that have continued to be modified. We did certify it. It fixed a known bug on the vertical navigation system, unexpectedly introduced a new bug.
11: FAA certification for the line has been delayed. He was called the Calypso King of the World. And his family confirms slinger Francisco, known on stage as Mighty Sparrow, has died. Born in Grenada and raised in Trinidad, Francisco recorded hundreds of songs, including this 1956 hit, Gene and Dinah, in a career that spanned six decades. He performed in several countries around the globe, including at famous venues like New York City's Madison Square Garden. Francisco was 91 years old. You're listening to ABC News.
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17: These statements have not been evaluated by the FDA. This product is not intended to diagnose, treat, cure, or prevent any disease.
11: Pennsylvania reports an additional 13 new measles cases since Friday, bringing the state's total so far this year to 903. The state health department says at least 176 people have been hospitalized and 4 measles-associated deaths have been reported. Right place, right time. A plane of skydivers, some of which were trained EMTs, saw a small plane crash in a Wisconsin field Sunday and literally jumped to their rescue.
20: Kind of looked at each other and said, I kind of think that plane might have just crashed.
21: John Bechtel was one of the 3 skydivers who jumped into action.
20: When we arrived, we saw two of the passengers were up and walking around, and there was one passenger who was laying on the ground, clearly had a head wound.
21: First responders arriving just minutes later, 3 people rushed to area hospitals, a 4th treated at the scene.
11: ABC's Matt Rivers. SpaceX celebrated the launch of the world's largest and most powerful rocket and spacecraft Monday. Starship achieved orbit, launched Starlink satellites, and then splashed down near Hawaii. The test flight is a key step toward commercial missions. Ben Pert, Horniman, and To Get On. Those are just some of the dozen words and phrases long used in Caribbean nations that the Oxford English Dictionary has now added. Ben Pert is a Bermudian word used to describe a foolish person. Horniman, used in Trinidad to describe an unfaithful man. And To Get On means to make a scene. Stephanie Officer, ABC.
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22: Welcome back, Mr. Gagnon. 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
23: 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Oh, yeah. 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
23: 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You should not eat lettuce. Lettuce is terrible.
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23: 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And better than ever. 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
5: Tompkins County, New York. The DA looking closely at an alleged gang rape lawsuit against Cornell University and seven members of a campus frat. An attorney for one of the accused men in that suit speaking. ABC's Aaron Katursky.
6: The now former student, identified as Jane Doe, alleges seven Chi Phi fraternity brothers forcibly drugged her with ketamine and took turns sexually assaulting her. The lawyer for one of them is blasting the woman's lawsuit.
7: This young man will be exonerated, and we will repair him so he can live the life and as a good person that he can be going forward without the consequences of these selfish lawsuit against him.
6: Cornell's Chi Phi chapter is still barred from this campus.
5: That powerful nor'easter that pummeled the Northeast caused travel problems in New England Monday, forcing airlines to delay or cancel flights at Boston's Logan Airport. Sherry Zmina of Ohio.
8: We're here to have a girls' trip to Salem. We've been planning for 2 years, and we heard there was a nor'easter coming, but we weren't going to let that stop us.
5: This is ABC News.
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11: I've worked for years with the Department of Corrections. One of the things I've learned with people that are spending a lot of time in incarceration, they are incredibly good liars. 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He looks into the camera and says, "I've changed," or this or that, and he does it without blinking. And he's a good actor. He looks sincere, and I'm sorry, I'm just not buying it. You know, every time you turn around, something else comes up that indicates that he hasn't changed.
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2: Bill DeLind thought the Picasso print that was stolen from his Milwaukee gallery in 2018 was gone forever. But police called last week and said a landlord found something while cleaning out a vacant apartment. DeLind immediately recognized the stolen Torero etching, one of 30 known to exist, signed by Picasso. The etching was valued at between $35,000 and $50,000.
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3: I'm Stephanie Officer. Now entering month 8, President Trump still says it will end soon while rejecting a deal Iran offered to reopen the Strait of Hormuz. APC's Andrew Dimbert.
4: President Trump says he expects more talks with Iran this week, but he's also leaving open the possibility that the U.S. could resume bombing. Iran's foreign minister says they are prepared for whatever outcome. Today, a U.S. official confirming 8 Marines were recently injured in an Iranian attack on a ship in the Strait of Hormuz. The official saying the injuries were not significant.
3: Pope Leo says warnings about the threats AI poses to humanity should be taken seriously and aren't fake news. The pontiff says governments and tech leaders need to work together on creating safeguards. He also criticized NVIDIA CEO Jensen Huang, who just announced a new program to prevent AI systems from hacking.
5: He's the same one, however, that says there should be no limits placed and no government regulation, et cetera, et cetera. This is a problem that I think we need to sit down and talk about.
3: This is ABC News.
6: Hey, wouldn't it be great if life came with a remote control? 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
7: Uh-oh.
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6: Yeah, a remote control would have come in handy then. Well, life doesn't always give you time to change the outcome. 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
9: 4, 5, 6 weeks from now, suddenly Rick Bennett's making a surge. Could we point back to that moment as being the moment? Possibly. That's a reach, in my opinion, at this moment.
10: I think the only reason that that happens, if somehow that reality were to come to pass, it's only because we're in mid-October or later and Bobby Charles is down 15.
9: 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We got to find a...
10: That is what happened. That's what happened with her is... Yeah. That whole thing happened with LePage,
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10: 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He was up by 6, he was up by 5, 7, you know, 6. Like, he started to regain a lead,
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9: Yeah.
10: Just screw it.
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2: These are your political insights from ABC News. President Trump's hand-picked Kennedy Center board has voted to close the center for 2 years for renovations. And according to Democratic Congresswoman Joyce Beatty, the board is also moving forward with adding Trump's name back somewhere on the building after a judge ordered the center to stop calling itself the Trump Kennedy Center.
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3: ABC News, I'm Stephanie Officer. Tompkins County, New York, the DA looking closely at an alleged gang rape lawsuit against Cornell University and seven members of a campus frat. An attorney for one of the accused men in that suit speaking. ABC's Aaron Katursky.
4: The now former student identified as Jane Doe alleges seven Chi Phi fraternity brothers forcibly drugged her with ketamine and took turns sexually assaulting her. The lawyer for one of them is blasting the woman's lawsuit.
5: This young man will be exonerated and we will repair him so he can live the life and as a good person that he can be going forward without the consequences of these selfish lawsuit against him.
4: Cornell's Chi Phi chapter is still barred from this campus.
3: That powerful nor'easter that pummeled the Northeast caused travel problems in New England Monday, forcing airlines to delay or cancel flights at Boston's Logan Airport. Sherry Zmina of Ohio.
6: We're here to have a girls' trip to Salem. We've been planning for 2 years, and we heard there was a nor'easter coming, but we weren't going to let that stop us.
3: This is ABC News.
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1: ABC News, I'm Sherry Preston. Three news organizations banished from the White House grounds asked a court late last night to block enforcement of the action until the case is resolved, saying the Trump administration has persisted in unpredictably and inconsistently implementing its ban despite a judge's restraining order, including by barring CNN from fulfilling its role in the White House television pool over the weekend. Prosecutors in central New York are reopening the investigation into an alleged gang rape at Cornell University 2 years ago. ABC's Aaron Katursky.
2: What happened more recently is Jane Doe filed a civil lawsuit, and the local district attorney, who declined to bring criminal charges at the time back in 2024, said there were discrepancies between what she reported then and what she's alleging now.
1: OpenAI shelving its next AI model, saying it didn't meet the company's standards for safety and went beyond what it was authorized to do. The model said to not have been honest about the work it had done. This is ABC News.
3: 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Democratic Governor candidate Hannah Pingree has returned a $300 donation from a man who served as Jeffrey Epstein's attorney. Pingree's campaign says she returned the money that was donated by Paul Hoffman, who lives in the U.S. Virgin Islands. Hoffman has not been accused of any criminal wrongdoing. Campaign finance reports show Hoffman also made donations to Democratic Congresswoman Shelley Pingree and independent U.S. Senator Angus King years ago. Police in Lewiston are crediting Flock cameras for helping them make an arrest after a report of shots fired over the weekend. Numerous people reported shots Sunday afternoon near Walnut and Shawmut Streets. Police used Flock cameras to track down 20-year-old Muhammad Osman, who reportedly fled the scene in a vehicle and was later arrested. Police say there were no signs that anyone was hit by that gunfire. A report from transportation group Trip shows Maine's traffic-related deaths have increased by 6% since 2020 for a total of nearly 1,000 deaths. Trip director Robbie Moretti says everyone can do their part to reduce traffic deaths.
4: We have to understand the responsibility that we have as a motorist to make sure that not only are we safe, but so are other motorists and pedestrians and bicyclists.
3: CBS 13 News reports Moretti thinks Maine's large number of rural roads could be contributing to the rise in traffic deaths in the state. Accurate for the forecast, Joe Lundberg.
5: Overcast and damp this morning with a touch of rain and drizzle left over. Remaining mostly cloudy this afternoon with at best a stray shower. Today's high 62. Clouds will begin to break tonight, though 55. Tomorrow cloudy to at times partly sunny, high 68.
3: 54 in Portland at 534. Next high tide of Portland Harbor coming up at 170. This afternoon. I'm Jason Tatham, and you are listening to News Radio WGAN.

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8: Thanks for spending time with us. Welcome into Tuesday. A toddler in Maryland who's obsessed with disco has inspired his mother to throw him a party centered around popular 70s music. Erin Donaldson Graff told People.com that William, her 2-year-old, loves disco and funk from the 70s, and his favorite is Earth, Wind, and Fire. So she found inspiration for the party from old Earth, Wind, and Fire album covers and concerts. They used oranges, yellows, warm sunset tones, and silver disco balls. Food options included mac and cheese, mini cheeseburgers, chicken tenders, crab cakes, and a sundae cart. The takeaway bag for each kid included a tote bag with an Earth, William, and Fire brand t-shirt, a personalized diaper bag with their name on it, a few other little items. For Nicole Murray and Mike Gavin, I'm Gordon Deal. 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
10: Yeah.
9: 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Like, it's very... That's when you start getting into the whole, like, yeah, don't care about the polling so much stuff.
10: There's no such thing as bad press or whatever the variation of the saying is. In this case, I think it's kind of true. It's not, obviously, the top line of the issue is not, you know, wasn't perfect for him. But the fact that people are talking about the gubernatorial race, I think, is ultimately people talking about him.
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3: From ABC News, I'm Sherry Preston. The security breach at the FBI has affected nearly all of the agency's employees, but the group behind it says exposing agents was not its purpose. Here's ABC's Karen Waugh.
12: The data that was hacked includes everything from FBI agents' social security numbers to their addresses, even their medical records. Sources say a recent memo warned FBI employees to protect themselves, such as reviewing their home security and not taking unsolicited phone calls. The notorious hacking group that took responsibility for the breach now claims it will not release the data, suggesting it only carried out the attack to show its capabilities after earlier this year, the FBI exposed details of how the group operates.
3: The Pentagon also now admitting a hack, the personal information of nearly 3 million current and former members of the military compromised. A new batch of bans on Canadian products now in effect.
13: It's the latest volley fired in a trade dispute that has roiled cross-border relations at the White House Monday.
14: Well, they want to have a deal with us. They call us all the time.
13: Without offering specifics, President Trump says.
14: The problem is that they've treated the United States very unfairly.
13: The new import ban covers 68 product categories, with Canadian liquor hit the hardest.
3: ABC's Jim Ryan. In an overnight court filing, CNN, MS Now, and Politico, the media companies affected by the Trump administration's ban, filed a motion for preliminary injunction asking the court to block the media ban until the case is further resolved in court. And a two-year-old rape allegation at the center of a new investigation at Cornell University.
15: What happened more recently is Jane Doe filed a civil lawsuit, and the local district attorney, who declined to bring criminal charges at the time back in 2024, said there were discrepancies between what she reported then and what she's alleging now.
3: ABC's Aaron Katursky. As top AI leaders meet at the White House, OpenAI is shelving its next model, saying it didn't meet the company's standards for safety and went beyond what it was authorized to do. You're listening to ABC News.
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21: 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Well, the office of Senator Susan Collins is reacting after her Biddeford office was vandalized by graffiti. Now, vulgar insult was spray painted on the glass door of the office, with a photo of that vandalism being shared Monday on social media by a Republican state senator. Collins' office is calling the vandalism unacceptable and said they will not be intimidated. Biddeford police are reportedly investigating the vandalism, which is also being condemned by Collins' Democratic opponent in November's election, Troy Jackson. Find a photo of that graffiti that is right there at WGAN.com, our website. Democratic governor candidate Hannah Pingree, she's returned a $300 donation from a man who served as Jeffrey Epstein's attorney. Pingree's campaign says she returned the money that was donated by Paul Hoffman, who lives in the U.S. Virgin Islands. Hoffman has not been accused of any criminal wrongdoing in associations with Epstein. Police in Lewiston are crediting Flock cameras for helping them make an arrest with a report of shots fired Sunday. Numerous people reported the shots Sunday afternoon near Walnut and Shawmut Streets. Police used flock cameras to track down 20-year-old Mohammed Osman, who reportedly fled the scene in a vehicle and was later tracked down and arrested. Police say there was no signs that anyone was hit by that gunfire. A pregnant woman is being credited for saving her family before fire destroyed their home in Litchfield Monday morning. Devin Ray said she woke up to flames spreading through her bedroom before getting her boyfriend and father out of the home.
0: Tore open the screen, and then I busted the window with my foot, made sure I got as many people as I could out, as many lives as I could out.
21: CBS 13 News reports the fire destroyed that home and left three cats dead. A man from China, Maine, is accused of knocking an ATV rider unconscious. Kennebec County Sheriff's Office says the man, identified as Brent Ellison's, was driving when he stopped and yelled obscenities at a couple on an ATV Sunday, they say. Ellison's reportedly then punched the man on that ATV and continued kicking him after he fell into a ditch. Ellison's faces charges of assault, disorderly conduct, and criminal threatening with a dangerous weapon. Maine wardens are crediting one of their canines with rescuing a man from a wooded area in driving rain overnight Monday morning.
1: 46-year-old Michael McCoy was reported missing after he left his home in Montville on foot Sunday night, along with his two dogs. A warden and his canine found McCoy in the woods surrounding his property during heavy rain and winds overnight Monday morning. McCoy was wet but wasn't injured and didn't need any medical treatment. I'm Frankie Azzarata, News Radio WGAN.
21: Maine House Speaker Ryan Fecteau is asking the State Ethics Commission to investigate whether a Republican lawmaker violated confidentiality laws by airing concerns to the media over his new job. Press Hill reporting that Republican State Representative Katrina Smith sent a letter to the commission questioning whether Fecteau's new job leading the Biddeford Housing Authority is a conflict of interests. Smith's letter was reported by the Biddeford Buzz and the Maine Wire. If the commission determines the letter is a formal complaint, though, sharing it with the media is a criminal misdemeanor. WGAN News Time is 6:06. Markets Monday, Dow down 347, S&P lower by 59, NASDAQ down 248. Stock futures this morning, currently Dow down 74, S&P off by 7, NASDAQ positive by 6. Sports.
22: Tonight, the Boston Red Sox start their postseason journey against the hated New York Yankees in the best-of-three American League Wild Card Series down in the Bronx. The Yanks won the season series 7-6. The Sox will start rookie Peyton Tolley in Game 1, while New York goes with Massachusetts native and Cy Young Award candidate Cam Schlitler, who beat the Sox in last year's Wild Card Series clincher. First pitch at 8. And believe it or not, hockey season is upon us, with the Boston Bruins opening up things with the New York Rangers down at the Garden. The Bees went 2-2 in the preseason and named winger David Pastrnak their first captain in a year and a half. Andy Mounter, News Radio, WGAN.
21: That could be the forecast, Joe Lindbergh.
23: Overcast and damp this morning with a touch of rain and drizzle left over, remaining mostly cloudy this afternoon with at best a stray shower. Today's high 62. Clouds will begin to break tonight, though 55. Tomorrow, cloudy to at times partly sunny, high 68.
21: 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Next high tide of Portland Harbor, 1:17 this afternoon. 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
35: Just coffee talk.
9: Well, on this show, we talk about a lot more than coffee, although occasionally we do. Talk about coffee. It's Tuesday morning, 6:08 WGAN Morning News. It's a good day. Still a little bit on the rainy side out there.
11: Yeah.
9: But Jason Taylor did assure me yesterday that this would not be continuing all week. This would be stopping soon.
21: Yeah, matter of fact, this morning it goes away, or late this morning at least it'll go away.
9: And what will be in its wake? Is it some sunny, bright day?
21: Or? Little clouds later on, the sun peeks through, and you know the last 2 days of the week before the weekend are going to be in the 70s, one of them like 75, 77.
9: All right.
21: Yeah, so that's brighter times are ahead.
9: Excellent. I'm looking forward to that. Brighter times indeed. Well, happy Tuesday to you. It's going to be a little bit of a different... marginally different Tuesday morning here, because sadly we will not have the great Phil Harriman with us today. He is traveling, is not able to make it, so
2: Hopefully he will be back next week, because we don't have that many weeks before Election Day, and you got a lot of Phil Harriman to listen to before we get to that point. But working on Aaron Chadbourne to maybe plug in there at 8 o'clock. But the rest of it...
4: Today?
2: Maybe. We're working on it. Aaron is pretty good about answering Danny when he says APB, you know? But we haven't got the confirmation yet, so I don't actually want to say expect it at 8 o'clock. But I have a feeling that Aaron might do it. We, of course, do have Tuesdays with Howie Carr, as usual, coming up at 7:30. And then Michael Hoffer with Hoffer's High School Sports at 8:30. And plenty of stuff to go over with him, as usual. And I will get it. You know, it's a high school sports update, but I know Mike, and, you know, he's a Patriots fan. He's a Red Sox fan, so I might actually ask him a couple questions about the upcoming playoff series tonight against the, how did he put it? The hated rival? The hated rival?
4: Oh, did he say that?
2: He did. He did
4: say
2: hated rival.
4: Oh, wow. Okay. Yeah. I know a lot of people say that. Well, I think Andy, our sports guy here, Andy Bouncer, said the hated Yankees.
2: That's right.
4: Yeah.
2: Yeah.
4: Here in our sportscast.
2: He
4: so,
2: did.
4: Yeah.
2: That's what I was referencing.
4: Okay. Yeah.
2: I don't think Mike said they're hated, although I don't think that Mike probably likes them all that much. So.
4: You know, when I don't know, and doctors, wherever I've been, when I've seen, you know, somebody in a Yankees hat or shirt or whatever, in a, you know, it was a doctor's office, and interacting with the staff there, they always go back and forth. if you're in a Yankees hat or a Yankees shirt or whatever, there's some back and forth that goes on with a conversation about that.
2: There's always a very specific subset of person who lives in New England who is a Yankee fan and enjoys rubbing it in that they're not a Red Sox fan.
4: Okay, one of your regular guests is a Yankee fan. I can't remember who was it. Matt?
2: I don't know. Anybody like that, I basically, they're dead to me. So, whoever it is, don't call again.
4: You know, it's a regular guest. Okay, all right.
2: Well, not anymore, it isn't. Not anymore, I say. No, I'm kidding. No, there is. There's like the, it's almost, it's to me, you know what it's like, Jason Taylor?
4: Mm-hmm.
2: It's like being a conservative in college. You know, there aren't very many of you. Everyone else is something else, but you kind of are a little bit prideful about it. So you kind of, poke people a little bit, be like, yeah, I don't agree with you.
4: So that would be the Yankee fan.
2: That would
4: here?
2: Be the Yankee fan. In
4: okay.
2: New yeah.
4: All right. Well, I mean, they've got that history, and the Red Sox finally won, you know, and all that.
2: Well, I would say over the last 25 years, you can no longer even say stuff like that, because the Yankees have won one World Series in the last.
4: Yeah.
2: You know, almost 30 years, and the Red Sox have won four, so. I'm just saying that.
4: Yeah, and...
2: Yeah, you won 27 championships. We know, but, like, I mean, before you were even alive.
4: But
2: yeah.
4: I came back from three... I bring this up because I was... I just moved to Oklahoma, and somebody I worked with was a huge fan of the closest big team. Well, actually, Tulsa was the minor league team for the St. Louis Cardinals. They played, I believe, the Red Sox...
2: Oh, in that World Series.
4: Through, when they broke through, yeah.
2: Yes.
4: He couldn't believe, well, how did that happen? Well, I said, you know... After the Red Sox were down 3-0 to the Yankees, it was just, it's going to happen. And they swept, I think, the Cardinals.
2: They did.
4: Yeah.
2: They did.
4: When they were down 3-0, you come back, curse the Bambinos over. You're just, whoever is in your way is toast at that point.
2: Yeah. No, it was a sweep, but I don't know if anybody else remembers that World Series. I do. Game one was wild. Absolutely wild. Back and forth. I think Tim Wakefield started it. So
4: was it 2004 maybe?
2: Yeah, it was 2004. Yeah, yeah. It was just golf balls everywhere. It was like seven home runs in that game, I think. But they won, and then they won the other 3-2. So anyway, the question, and I don't want to preview, I suppose, too early, the poll question from yesterday. But the poll question was, do you think that the Boston Red Sox will indeed beat the Yankees for the wild card matchup this week? And I am... bewildered and disappointed, nay, disgusted with my audience. 59% say no.
4: Wow.
2: Where's your faith, friends? Where's your fandom, to say nothing else?
4: Mm-hmm.
2: I mean, all the other questions I ask around here, you're delusional. You answer completely against common sense because, you know, you like this person or this politician or that idea, or, you know, you don't like Anna Pingree, so is she going to win the race, or, you know, whatever. You know, and you answer it according to what you want. But in this one, you're like 60% no, the Yankees are going to win.
4: Well,
2: what's wrong with you?
4: But I would posit out here that for this audience, the calling audience here, the people that actually called in, their sports team is their political ideology, pretty much.
2: Well, maybe. Yeah. I suppose so. But then again, Jason, we do live in New England, and it's basically, issued to you at birth that you are a sports fan, and particularly a baseball fan.
4: So. The Red Sox,
2: and a Red Sox fan. Yes. So even if that is their sport, this is also their sport. Let's not be cheeky here. Anyway, I think you're all wrong. I think they can win. I think they should win, and I can't wait to... Tonight is Schlittler against Peyton Tolley. Peyton Tolley is a gift to humanity. That guy's awesome, and I love him. And I would like nothing more than the happy-go-lucky aw shucks guy to beat down the a-hole who just can't stop insulting the Red Sox and their fans, because that's all Schlittler does. And the Yankees fans love it because he's just being a jerk to us for no reason. But I don't love it. So I would love to see his hat handed to him by the great Peyton Tolley, and that will be tonight. So hopefully the Red Sox offense can do, I don't know, anything and score some runs, because they'll need to, against potentially the Cy Young winner in the American League this year. So we'll see. Should be a good game, though. And that is your poll question, sponsored by our friends at Classic Flooring.
3: Classic Flooring. That's the way
2: to go. You visit Classic Flooring.
3: You did your flooring there.
2: I did. And there's more flooring to do. I've been considering my kitchen, actually.
3: Oh, yeah?
2: Yeah. We did the basement also. Basement flooring. And you know what else they did? I don't think I ever talked about this when I talked about Classic Flooring. They did the stairs for me as well, going down to the basement. So we did the basement floor and those stairs with Classic Flooring, which was nice. Very nice. Thank you very much, Classic Flooring. Bang up job. Well done. Anyway, got lots of stuff here for you this morning as usual. 879-9426 is the phone number if you'd like to be a part of the program. And you should. I think one of the bigger stories from yesterday would be the vandalism. I assume this is in your news break somewhere, Jason.
4: Oh, yeah. What led?
2: At the Biddeford office.
4: Yeah, it was the first story.
2: Yeah, and it should be.
4: And a photo of that's on our website.
2: Yeah, it should be. I noticed, I'm reading the Bangor Daily News story about this, and there isn't a picture of it. Maybe there is in the actual print edition, I don't know. But there isn't a picture of it in the online version, that's for sure. And I'm looking for a reference to what was spray painted, and I'm not really seeing it. They basically are referencing it as though a vulgar message was painted on the door. And you know, go ahead. I'm sorry.
4: That was my terminology also. Yeah. I didn't want to use the phrase pretty much on the air myself.
2: Well, here's my thing. And I think for you, that's appropriate because you're talking on the radio. When you're reading a story, you have a little bit more flexibility to read stuff like that, I think. But here's my thing is there is a dulling effect when we refer. And I talked about this with Elliot Cutler a little bit, too. When the description of the thing is something that can be kind of almost washed away. It's generic. It's banal. It's
4: kind of watered down.
2: Yeah. I mean, like a vulgar message is certainly true, but is it, you know, does it have the same effect of seeing what was spray painted on that door spray painted? No, it doesn't. And Elliot Cutler, to my point, was, you know, describing him as a child sex predator or whatever is obviously a bad thing. And everybody hates that. But when you actually know what he really did, the level of hatred for that man in your head should increase. Like the dulling effect concerns me because it means that people aren't as outraged about something as they should be. You should be very upset and angry at what just happened to Collins' office. Whatever you're going to do, if you're going to vote for Jackson, you should be upset about it. And frankly, I would say this, if Jackson's campaign office was spray painted with something similar in reverse, I would be disgusted by it, and I would say so on the show. But I don't think that level of outrage happens when you just say, well, there's some people that did some things, which is what I think the Bangor Daily News piece kind of does.
4: Okay, so online they're not showing the photo of...
2: Not in the piece I'm reading. Okay. Again, this could be just a... This could just be an artifact of the current version of the story. Maybe it used to. Maybe it's just the online, and then the actual print edition has it. I don't know.
4: But I think if you're going to put that in print, especially because you can look at it, right?
2: Sure.
4: Website. We're talking about digital here, visual. If you're going to use, you know, vulgar, a vulgar sign or whatever the term is that I used, if you have the visual, you are almost obliged to show the photo if you have it.
2: Yeah, I think so. I agree, actually. Yeah. I think that's a journalistic...
4: Yeah.
2: requirement in some ways, but whatever. The real point here, though, is that it happened and it's disgusting and it is absolutely indicative of how far off the rails this campaign has gotten. The words that were spray painted on the door were Trump whore.
4: Yep.
2: Trump whore. You're calling Susan Collins a whore for Trump, which is, for one, not true, and you know it. Secondly, it's a disgusting way of actually trying to register your opposition to somebody. You know, even if you believed that, that's ridiculous. You know, public vandalism like that is unacceptable. And whoever this is, I can tell you for sure, without even meeting this person, without knowing anything about him, because I know the type of person that would do this kind of thing is absolutely lost. In their head, they have completely consumed their brain with vitriolic political opinions that have been whipped up probably mostly by the internet, and they have gone off the rails to a degree that means that they are not a healthy member of this society, and they probably shouldn't vote because they can't make actual decisions in a rational way. They are lost. And yet there's more of these people every day, and I find that to be absolutely absurd. And I'm going to take a break, maybe continue talking about this a little bit on the other side, obviously. But, you know, it was a disappointing thing to see yesterday at the least. That was, you know, the kindest way I could put it. Anyway, let's go to the newsroom, talk to Jason Taylor, get an update from him, and then come back. Jason, what do you got for us?
4: Well, on a different tone here, two Portland area men face lengthy prison terms after pleading guilty Monday to their roles in a drug trafficking ring out of Massachusetts. More on that coming up. Dennis Haskins, who played Mr. Belding on Saved by the Bell, has died at the age of 75. More on that from ABC coming up. Right now, 54 here in Portland, 621 is our time. 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
23: Overcast and damp this morning with a touch of rain and drizzle left over. Remaining mostly cloudy this afternoon with at best a stray shower. Today's high 62. Clouds will begin to break tonight, though 55. Tomorrow, cloudy to at times partly sunny, high 68. I'm AccuWeather meteorologist Joe Lundberg on Southern Maine's official weather station. 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
6: This fall, Maine is making a choice for governor, for Congress, for the legislature, and for the direction of our state. 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

0: Little meat plow? Yeah, I like that. All right, 623 WGAN Morning News. Or no, that's not Meat Plow, is it? That's the original. That's the song off the top of that album.
1: Yeah, Stone Temple Pilots.
0: Yeah. Well, I know it's STP, but I'm just saying.
1: STP.
0: I just like Meat Plow as a name for a song, that's all. 623 WGAN Morning News. So the vandalism thing, I'll give you the actual story here. The doors of the U.S. Senator Susan Collins' office in Biddeford were painted with a vulgar message associating her with President Donald Trump. That's the characterization I'm taking issue with. The red painted scrawl on the Collins office doors comes as criticism of President Donald Trump and his complicated relationship with the Maine Republican have loomed large over the tight and increasingly heated race. See, that's the other part of this I don't like for coverage. That almost justifies it as though it's like some sort of meaningful and appropriate entry into political discourse. It comes as there's real criticisms over the... Yeah, okay, you can do the criticism thing all you want to. This ain't it, man. If you'd like to run a TV commercial that says Susan Collins votes with Donald Trump too much, have at it. Knock yourself out. Make your case. It's a stupid case. It relies, once again, as usual, as every election and every political race ever does, on a 96% of the time they vote with the person, which uses a million votes that are meaningless, that everyone votes with them on, just so you can get that number up, so it can make it sound like they're best buddies. Fine. You can still do that. That's a lie. It's ridiculous. It's stupid, but it's par for the course. This is a actual, like, threatening act. This is a threatening act, and it's also an inappropriate thing that we shouldn't accept in society. That should not be what you do. And I just, I don't quite understand why it is necessary for the BDN to be characterizing it in such a weenie way. But anyway, Collins' Democratic opponent, former state Senate President Troy Jackson, has criticized her for enabling Trump's agenda. Biddeford Police Chief Joanne Fisk confirmed the department received a call on the incident at the senator's office, but would not comment further. The office, which has been targeted multiple times by protesters after immigration enforcement officers shot and killed a man who was not the target of a warrant in July, had not seen previous acts of vandalism recently, she said. Vandalism is unacceptable, Katie Brown, the senator's chief of staff, said in a statement. Senator Collins and her staff will not be intimidated. Our Biddeford Constituent Service Office remains open, and we will continue serving the people of Maine. There is no place for this in Maine, Jackson's statement said. Vandalism and intimidation are wrong, full stop. Senator Collins and her staff should be able to do their jobs without anyone defacing their office, and I condemn whoever did this. Now, that is a good statement. I want to make sure that as I cover this, I am fair. As much as I can be to Jackson, his campaign, etc. I mean, do I think that someone associated with Jackson likely did this? Not terribly close to him, I would imagine, but somebody who is a little bit ahead of their skis, who might be a campaign worker or a door knocker or something. Yeah, probably, actually. But Jackson himself had a responsibility to say something, and he said something that was fine. So thank you, Troy. That was well done. However, I do have to say that the manner in which you have characterized your opponent repeatedly over and over again, and to the point I was making a moment ago, the lies and the vitriol and all the ridiculous garbage that's been fed to people, has absolutely whipped them up into an irrational frenzy, which would make things like this almost inevitable. So while I appreciate the statement, perhaps it might be time for you to take a look at what you say and how you say it. Not that anybody in politics ever cares to do that, because there's no honor among thieves. Anyway, BDN piece goes on from there, but it's not that important. It happened, and it was a big story from yesterday, and that's where we're going to land. But it's not the only thing we're going to cover today, because we've got lots of other stuff to touch on. 879-9426, Bobby Charles, for instance, had a big proposal related to energy once again yesterday, so we'll talk a little bit about that. There's Hannah Pingree giving money back to a Jeffrey Epstein attorney. I mean, there's some polling information I can share. And of course, there's lots and lots of national news too. So we'll get to all that coming up in a moment. Join me for it though, won't you? 879-9426. By all means, give us a call. I'd love to hear from you. We're going to take a break. We'll come back with more next on WGAN.
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0: records.
1: The group claiming responsibility for the FBI hack, now telling some media outlets it will not release the information that it stole publicly. The president's import ban on about $1 billion worth of Canadian liquor, dairy products, and motorcycles now in effect. Former special counsel Jack Smith due before a Senate Judiciary Committee hearing this morning to face questions over his two criminal investigations of President Trump. This is ABC News.
2: 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Two Portland area men facing lengthy prison terms after pleading guilty Monday to their roles in a drug trafficking ring out of Massachusetts. Prosecutors say Daniel Light of Portland was found in a hotel room with 800 grams of methamphetamine and fentanyl, along with thousands in cash. They say Michael Myrick was using his South Portland residence to distribute drugs, and that both men were using the same Massachusetts supplier. Seven other Southern Maine men are charged or have been convicted in the same trafficking conspiracy. A 38-year-old man faces charges after being tracked down by Ellsworth police nearly 2 years after reportedly threatening someone with a gun. Police say Carl LaRochelle was arrested after getting into a brief physical struggle with officers and then fleeing on foot. The accusations of LaRochelle threatening someone with a gun date back to 2024, late in that year. He now faces several charges, including criminal threatening and endangering the welfare of a child. University of Maine Board of Trustees has voted to strip George Mitchell's name from a research facility and other programs. The former Democratic U.S. Senator's name appears hundreds of times in files related to Jeffrey Epstein. Presidential reports the vote comes after a university task force unanimously recommended the removal of Mitchell's name from campus institutions. Mitchell, who's now 93, denies being involved in any criminal activity, says he regrets ever knowing Epstein. A board is recommending that Maine's Public Utilities Commission deny a rate hike request by Central Maine Power. CMP's requesting a temporary rate hike of $7 per month on average to relieve financial distress it's currently experiencing. Now, the move is intended to help CMP recover some costs while its larger long-term rate hike request continues to be considered. The board's recommendation against the temporary rate hike says CMP's financial issues do not justify the increase. Utilities Commission will decide next Tuesday whether that temporary hike will move forward. Republican governor candidate Bobby Charles wants to lower energy costs by using $207 million from the state's rainy day fund to cover heating costs. Charles also wants to pause the state gas tax, double heating assistance, and boost energy aid.
3: Janet Mills and Hannah Pingree are guilty of energy policy malpractice because they have put us on a track that is utterly unsustainable.
2: CBS 13 News reports Democratic opponent Hannah Pingree says Charles is ignoring how the war in Iran has driven up energy prices, while independent Rick Bennett also says Charles must account for the war's impact. WGAN News Time, 6:34. We're checking the market futures now quickly. The Dow currently is down by 40 this morning. The S&P lower by just 3. NASDAQ is up by 26. Checking sports.
4: Tonight, the Boston Red Sox start their postseason journey against the hated New York Yankees in the best of three American League wild card series down in the Bronx. The Yanks won the season series 7-6. The Sox will start rookie Peyton Tolley in game one, while New York goes with Massachusetts native and Cy Young Award candidate Cam Schlittler, who beat the Sox in last year's wildcard series clincher. First pitch at 8. And believe it or not, hockey season is upon us, with the Boston Bruins opening up things with the New York Rangers down at the Garden. The Bees went 2-2 in the preseason and named winger David Pastrnak their first captain in a year and a half. Andy Mounter, News Radio, WGAN.
2: I give it a forecast, Joe Lundberg.
5: Overcast and damp this morning with a touch of rain and drizzle left over, remaining mostly cloudy this afternoon with at best a stray shower. Today's high 62. Clouds will begin to break tonight, though 55. Tomorrow, cloudy to at times partly sunny, high 68.
2: 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Next high tide of Portland Harbor, 1:17 this afternoon. 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

0: exactly the things I want to talk about. Fantastic.
1: Yeah.
0: Sets it up nicely.
1: Or specifically Bobby Charles here?
0: Yes, Bobby Charles, but actually I was gonna lead off a little bit with the George Mitchell one.
1: Oh, okay.
0: Just as a quick story, because there's not too much depth to it, really. But it is a nice reminder. I did bring up Elliot Cutler's name, right, earlier before. And there's not that or whatever, but when you're talking about things that relate to Jeffrey Epstein and all that, you know, it's kind of in the same space a little bit. The story, of course, is that former U.S. Senator George Mitchell's name is now being stripped from a University of Maine Systems Center fund and scholarship program after it appeared more than 300 times in files related to the late financier and convicted child sex predator, Jeffrey Epstein. The decision came after lengthy discussion from the University of Maine System Board of Trustee members during a meeting Monday about the system's role in removing a person's name based on allegations. The final vote is the renaming was 9-5 with one abstention. Mitchell, who is 93 years old now, resigned as honorary chair of the Mitchell Institute, a scholarship organization that supports Maine students, and his name and likeness was removed from the Maine State House and various institutions across the state and Ireland after his name was found in the Epstein files released 7 months ago. During the fallout, UMaine created a task force to review renaming the programs. The George J. Mitchell Center for Sustainability Solutions, a research facility on the University of Maine campus focused on sustainability issues, and its accompanying fund, the Senator George J. Mitchell Center for Sustainable Solutions Fund, were renamed. The George J. Mitchell Peace Scholarship Program, which provides two scholarships per year for students to study at UMaine or University College Cork in Ireland, was also renamed. They are now named the University of Maine Center for Sustainability Solutions, the University of Maine Center for Sustainability Solutions Fund, and the University of Maine Peace Scholarship. So they just dropped the name. That's it. The name changes were recommended to stay in place for the foreseeable future, according to a report from UMaine's Mitchell Naming Review Task Force. Ooh, they've got a task force. Because there's always a task force when you're dealing with a gigantic bureaucracy, a Byzantine organization like the University of Maine system. The task force's recommendations were based on a system policy that allows for renaming if, quote, continued use of the honoree's name would compromise the public trust and reflect adversely upon the university and or UMS and its reputation. Made up of 8 members, the task force wrote in its recommendation that while no findings of wrongdoing by Senator Mitchell have been made, his inclusion in the files would compromise the public trust, according to its report submitted in April. And so, my friends, before I leave the topic, I submit to you this question. I have been very critical over the years of universities deciding to rename things because of political trends and winds that blow hither and to. Now, most of those criticisms are related to, you know, idiots in California who want to take Abraham Lincoln's name off a building, which is really stupid, obviously. This is obviously different. This is something that is a current scandal, crime story, implications by associations, and so on and so forth. So it is a little bit different, obviously, than George Washington being removed from someone. But I do actually still bring up the question to you of whether or not it is actually appropriate to be stripping away a public servant's name, legacy, and work. I mean, they did this at the State House, too, right? I mean, this is everywhere. This guy's been basically washed away. And he was probably the most important figure in Maine politics for at least a couple decades. I mean, he was the majority leader of these United States Senate, of the United States Senate. He was a big deal. He had a remarkable career, which up until just a couple years ago was viewed as sterling, impeachable, and remarkable. He is of the Mitchell Report, if you recall that. He is, of course, of the peace deal in Ireland. I mean, you know, he's got some stuff to point at on his Wikipedia. Just put it to you that way. He was named 300 times in the Epstein files that we got our hands on. There was never, and still has not been, any sort of charges filed against him, any sort of case against him, and the associative implications of those.

0: 300 name drops. Do not say, and by the way, he was at the island yesterday and there were three girls with him. Like, none of that stuff was actually in there. So it is quite literally a guilt by association type of thing. And granted, he deserves a significant amount of criticism for his presence in there, because it seems as though he maintained a relationship with Jeffrey Epstein after we already figured out and learned that he was kind of a piece of crap and maybe, you know, a criminal and all that. So it's not like I'm telling anybody he should get off scot-free in the realm of public opinion and reputational damage. But still, do you really think that a name should be removed? Like, that they should go that far to do that in this case? Now, if he was charged with something and maybe convicted of something, then it's a no-brainer, and yes, you do. We're now in a gray area, a no-man's land, about whether or not you do something like that, and it's a judgment call. And I do understand the University of Maine system, you know, position that if it does reputational harm by association with us because of his association with somebody else, then, you know, we're allowed to change the name so that it doesn't hurt us. Fair. But I think that policy is also the same policy that's being used by universities and schools across the school boards across the country to make inappropriate name strippings happen, changing the names of things. Call in. I'd love to hear your take on it. 879-9426. And I saw you, Dave, from Hollis. I was about to go to you and you dropped off. Call back, Dave. I want to know what your opinion is about this, because I'm not sure I even know what mine is. I think I don't like it, but I'm not convinced that I don't like it. I don't know. I mean, 300 name drops in the Epstein files is something else. And some of them were curious enough that you're like, well, what's really going on here? But you don't actually have any kind of true smoking gun. You don't have any kind of actual evidence that he ever did anything. Like, what happens if, like, what would you think about him? Let's just say that I know what really happened. I don't, but let's just say that I do. And let's just say that this guy had a weird friendship with a bad guy. But he didn't do anything. He didn't go to any islands. He wasn't sent any girls. Like, there's nothing that he did. Absolutely nothing that he did. Which is what he maintains, by the way. He says, I didn't do anything. Let's just say that's true. If that's the case, if that's reality, should his name be removed from this? That's what I'm getting at here. Because there's every possibility that's actually what happened, that he's just had extraordinarily bad judgment about his association with this guy and didn't do anything criminal, but it was just, you know. You ever had a bad friend? I don't know. I have. I've had some people who I've been friends with over the years that ended up being kind of bad people. Kind of happens to a lot of folks. I don't think if I was friends with somebody who was this bad, I would stay friends with them and still be in the reports of their activities after the fact. But nonetheless, I do get the idea of being associated with somebody that later turns out to be pretty horrible. I don't know. I do struggle with how you treat people like this, and stripping legacy and reputation in the court of public opinion quickly and without evidence. And it was quick because, you know, I know that this is well after the fact, but they took a lot of action to strip him from, you know, the Mitchell Center, for instance, like right away. Or to be more accurate, he ended up resigning from it and stepping away from it and disassociating himself because he was trying to not make a problem for them. They did not vote to kick him out or anything at that point, because he actually frankly did it before they would even have to consider it. To be accurate, but nonetheless, that happened right away. So, given that, is it appropriate? That's my question to you. 879-9426. Now, Dave from Hollis heard me, and he called me back, and I appreciate that, Dave. What's going on, sir?
1: Hey, good morning, Matt. Good
0: morning.
1: Where's the task force and the investigation into Janet Mills? She shows up a bunch of times in a bunch of emails, and there was a point in time when you could download them and read them yourself, talking about some concerns about some children. I don't know if it was for the state of Maine or what it was. I don't want to quote it, but
0: she was there. Yes, that is true. That is accurate. She was.
1: Where's the task force? Where's the concern? Where's the

0: outrage? Where's the headline story?
1: Well, if I may, Dave from Hollis, perhaps there's no task force because her name isn't on any buildings. I mean, no disrespect to Janet, but her career has not warranted a building being named after her, a scholarship fund being named after her, or any of that stuff yet. So what's to strip? But I agree. She and so many others should have a task force if he did. So why not? I'm in. Let's do it, Dave. You want to be on the task force? You can be chairman. I'll vote for you.
0: Oh, my God, I'd love to. Thank you.
1: You're welcome. Congratulations. You've now been appointed. I'll get you a gavel. Thanks a lot, Dave. Appreciate it, as always. 879-9426, if you'd like to be a part of the program. I'd love to hear your actual opinions on this, though. Like, I mean, is it appropriate to do it or not? And I don't mean to make it too big of a story, because it's not. I mean, he's 93. His career's over. He's not going to be around for that much longer and all this other stuff. But, you know, that actually is part of the story to me. It's like you devote your entire life to public service. You have a career that most people, even your critics, would admit was impressive and important for a really long time. You leave an actual legacy of worth in some way. And then all of a sudden, in like a Thanos snap, it's over. Just gone. Quickly. And with extreme judgment, without actually any evidence or crime being accused. I find that curious. 879-9426. I ask you to consider that as we head to break, because we have to do that. The timing says so. And so we'll go to Jason Taylor right now. And yes, I will get to Bobby Charles and the energy thing next.
2: okay.
1: But yes, that was another thing on my list. There were several, actually. That's the, you know, when you're killing it in the news, Jason Taylor, when I want to talk about a lot of your stories.
2: Yeah.
1: So what do you got for us today?
2: Well, okay, the top story, which I think you've already talked about, it's going to be the top story again because it is what it is. The office of Senator Susan Collins reacting after her Biddeford office was vandalized with graffiti. Tell you more about that coming up here at the top of the hour. Also, U.S. Education Department has formally rescinded a Biden-era Title IX interpretation, giving sex-based discrimination protections based on sexual orientation and gender identity. More on that. ABC, top of the hour. Right now, 54 in Portland, still wet outside at 6:49 right now with your AccuWeather forecast.
3: Overcast and damp this morning with a touch of rain and drizzle left over. Remaining mostly cloudy this afternoon with at best a stray shower. Today's high 62. Clouds will begin to break tonight, though 55. Tomorrow, cloudy to at times partly sunny, high 68. I'm AccuWeather meteorologist Joe Lundberg on Southern Maine's official weather station. 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

0: And we are back. It is 651 WGAN Morning News. It's nice to have you with us, of course. Why don't you give us a call? 879-9426, and I'll go right to the phones and get your thoughts, and I shall do that, and I'll prove that by going to Barbara in Portland. Barbara, how are you right now?
1: I'm good. Good morning.
0: Good morning. What can I do for you, Barbara?
1: So just want to just weigh in on the removing names.
0: Yes.
1: It just struck me before, and it just strikes me again, that with this whole social woke and certain political parties, you're only as good as your last mistake. There's no grace. There's no understanding of any real work. It's all emotional, and I think it's ridiculous to be removing names I just think it's ridiculous, and I just think their whole attitude, they're eating their own, they destroy history, and it's not going to get us anywhere.
0: Yeah, I think that's the thing that bugs me the most, Barbara, honestly, is that there is an over-exuberance of trying to wash away the real massive impact that certain individuals have had on the world around them because of whatever perceived sin it is. And for a lot of those sins, it's ridiculous. It's like they had the incorrect opinions about something, which is absolutely, I think we would all agree, is ridiculous to do. I mean, they did this to a Supreme Court justice for Maine. I mean, they forced the removal of a statue of him in, I believe, Augusta. Because, you know, in the 1800s, he had some unfortunate opinions about race, which, you know, okay, like, I get it. But I mean, it's the 1800s, guys.
1: If they could apply at all that same reflection to any of their own actions in their own life, it's ridiculous. You know, there's grace that's given and there's people that grow and still produce and struggle with difficulties. Yes, there's situations where repercussions are necessary, but a lot of this stuff is just ridiculous.
0: I think,
1: and it's just...
0: You nailed it, Barbara. You nailed it. And I'll say this, too, and I think that you would agree with me. Be careful what you wish for if you're these people, right? Because if you are so overly exuberant about, you know, taking somebody's opinions or spurious accusations made against them as a reason to wash them away from ever having existed, then wait until you become important someday, because you will soon have the incorrect opinion. I mean, ask any Democrat from the 1990s what their opinions are about gay rights versus today. And believe me when I tell you that they all had what a current Democrat would consider horrifying opinions about gay rights, right? But if that's the standard you're using, then it's time to get rid of all those people too, because it's the incorrect opinion. And you're going to be one of those people someday, is my point.
1: Definitely. And I will say real quickly too, and I got to run, but that is kind of the plan, to just destroy so much that nobody even will stand up for anything. Nobody will... you know, remember anything. It'll become so common for the tide to turn so quickly. It's just coming like a storm. So thank you so much. Appreciate the show, but I gotta run.
0: Well, you run, Barbara.
1: They do this thing called work.
0: Yeah, I know. We all have to do that. I know. Congratulations and get there to work. You need to earn that money. Thanks a lot, Barbara. Appreciate it. No, it's 100% right. And here's the thing, is that I think that it's all short-sightedness. I think if you were to take a time machine to the future, and, you know, ask these people after they see the ashes of the society they've created, you know, was that a good idea? Maybe should we maybe have not done that? I think you would probably get those people to admit, maybe I made a mistake in that, because I didn't see where this was going to end, like where this was going to lead. So maybe not, right? But you can't obviously show anybody the future today. So they don't understand the impact of what this type of stuff does to our society. Overall, if you want to wash away, you know, this is the same thing with the pulling down of statues and the renaming of everything. I mean, is it ever appropriate? Of course it is. But I think of all the times I've talked about a renaming or a statue being melted down or something like that on this show, maybe 10% of them were warranted or justified, if that. The rest of them were a ridiculous activist or group of activists that were losing their minds over something that there's plenty of context for, and they just need to get a life. They need to get a life. They really do. Because at some point, you kill all your heroes. Like, if you're going after the Lincolns and the Jeffersons and the Washingtons, right? You kill all the people in the public consciousness that anyone looked up to, anybody had a heroic vision of, right? You are killing the aspiration of your society. Your social fabric changes significantly, where... really no one's ever worthy of admiration, and there really are no values that we share, and nobody's actually good. And so why strive for any of those things? I think that's an important message, because you'll never be perfect. You'll never be, I mean, Thomas Jefferson was not the great, you know, the level of greatness of that individual, just to pick him out of the lineup for a minute, was not as great as many of us treat him. He was a complicated man. He had flaws. There was lots of problems with Thomas Jefferson, indeed, right? But part of a society having a sort of heroic vision of people, even if it's not 100% accurate, is in how you view yourself, how you view your country, and what you're trying to do to it and with it. It's an aspirational kind of thought process. You know, when you have a hero, you try to live up to that hero. When you have none because you've killed them all, and no one's worthy of anybody's respect, and like everything sucks, like that's the society a lot of these people want us to live in, is one where we don't venerate anything. Any values, any people, any history, any anything. It's all, you know, some sort of reflection of the horrific sins of this society's foundation and everything else. That's the 1619 Project made manifest, right? That's what they want. And if that was what we had, then what is the point of attempting to care about anything? What is the point of trying to be better when you can't be, because everything is a sin? Everything is bad, and everything is corrupted. When that's the case you make, you have ruined everything. And that's one of the reasons I stand opposed to this. Now, does that mean that's what the George Mitchell thing is? That's up to you to decide. I am troubled, and it is a problem that obviously he was in the Epstein files 300 times. I am not attempting to defend any of that. I'm only saying that that's where it ended. There were no, I mean, the Trump Justice Department did not go after George Mitchell. There was not a charge filed. There was not any sort of criminal wrongdoing alleged. All that was alleged was that he had a weirdly close association with a bad guy, which is not good, right? But is it enough to remove a 60-year career that is verifiably and absolutely universally agreed to have been, generally speaking, a positive thing? I don't know. You think about it. 879-9426. I want to talk about the Bobby Charles Energy thing coming up next. On WGN.
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4: From ABC News, I'm Sherry Preston. Another serious data security breach at a government agency. The FBI's job site was hacked into and is still down, but thousands of former and current agents' personal information has been compromised. And now, the Defense Department says it has been the target of a separate cyber attack.
5: The Pentagon is dealing with its own data breach. An official confirms an employee database was compromised, with hackers obtaining the personal information of nearly 3 million current, former, and deceased members of the military.
4: ABC's Karen Huang. Leaders of top artificial intelligence companies are set to attend a lunch meeting with President Trump and House Speaker Mike Johnson at the White House today amid growing fears about the threat of the rapidly innovating technology. Pope Leo weighing in on AI Monday.
6: We are trying to continue to promote dialogue, study, investigation, to find ways to make sure that AI does not get to a point where it could destroy humanity or remove humanity from the conversation.
4: OpenAI shelving its next AI model, saying it didn't meet the company's standards for safety and went beyond what it was authorized to do. The model said not to have been honest about the work it had done. U.S.-Canada relations likely to deteriorate further now that Canadian Club is no longer for sale at U.S. liquor stores. However, says ABC's Jim Ryan, they might not feel this latest ban on Canadian products all that much.
7: At the heart of the dispute with Canada, says President Trump, is that
8: they have been one of the worst countries in the entire world.
7: And so at 12:01 this morning, the U.S.

0: U.S. imposed a ban on the importation of Canadian whey protein, molasses, non-alcoholic beer, and some alcohol. It's largely symbolic, as the forbidden items represent about 0.25% of Canadian imports to the United States. Jim Ryan, ABC News.
1: Hurricane Polo making landfall in Baja California. Flash flooding, winds described by forecasters as life-threatening. This is ABC News.
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7: 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Well, the office of Senator Susan Collins, they're reacting after her Biddeford office was vandalized with graffiti. A vulgar insult was spray-painted on the glass door of the office, with a photo of that vandalism being shared Monday on social media by a Republican state senator. Collins' office is calling the vandalism unacceptable and said they would not be intimidated. Biddeford police are reportedly investigating that vandalism, which was also condemned by Collins' Democratic opponent in November's election, Troy Jackson. By the way, a photo of that graffiti is right there on our website, WGAN.com. Check it out there. Democratic governor candidate Hannah Pingree has returned a $300 donation from a man who served as Jeffrey Epstein's attorney. Pingree's campaign says she returned the money that was donated by Paul Hoffman, who lives in the U.S. Virgin Islands. Hoffman has not been accused of any criminal wrongdoings in his dealings with Epstein. A 21-year-old Biddeford man faces at least 10 years in prison after pleading guilty in federal court Monday to distributing methamphetamine and fentanyl. Prosecutors say James Anderson sold an undercover officer more than 100 grams of methamphetamine, more than 40 grams of fentanyl last year. They say Anderson was arrested when police found drugs and a rifle during a traffic stop. He'll be sentenced at a later date, but faces a maximum penalty of life behind bars and up to a $10 million fine. Police in Lewiston are crediting flock cameras for helping them make an arrest after a report of shots fired Sunday. Numerous people reported the shots Sunday afternoon near Walnut and Shawmut streets. Police used flock cameras to track down 20-year-old Muhammad Osman, who reportedly fled the scene in a vehicle and was later arrested after being tracked down. A pregnant woman is being credited for helping her family escape a house fire in Litchfield overnight Monday morning. Crews were called to the two-unit building on Halliburton Road in Litchfield, where the woman and her boyfriend lived in one of those units. The woman broke a window to help her family members and three cats get safely out, while three other cats did not make it out. Cause of that fire, which destroyed the home, is under investigation. Maine wardens are crediting one of their canines with rescuing a man from a wooded area in driving rain overnight Monday morning.
8: 46-year-old Michael McCoy was reported missing after he left his home in Montville on foot Sunday night, along with his two dogs. A warden and his canine found McCoy in the woods surrounding his property during heavy rain and winds overnight Monday morning. McCoy was wet but wasn't injured and didn't need any medical treatment. I'm Frankie Azzarata, News Radio WGAN.
7: A task force formed to tackle the affordable housing shortage in Portland presented its final report to the city council last night. City Councilor Kate Sykes says people like teachers, firefighters, and police are having trouble finding a place to live close to their jobs.
9: So these are all people that fit right into that band of middle income and are unable to find housing in Portland because we just are not producing enough of it at scale.
7: CBS 13 News reports the task force is recommending partnerships with other housing organizations homes and establishing a social housing program with dedicated funding. WGAN News Time, 7:06. Markets Monday, Dow was down 347, S&P lower by 59, NASDAQ was down by 248. Stock futures now this morning, currently the Dow is down by 34, S&P basically unchanged neutral right now, and the NASDAQ is up by 45. Sports.
10: Tonight, the Boston Red Sox start their postseason journey against the hated New York Yankees in the best of three American League Wild Card Series down in the Bronx. The Yanks won the season series 7-6. The Sox will start rookie Peyton Tolley in Game 1, while New York goes with Massachusetts native and Cy Young Award candidate Cam Schlittler, who beat the Sox in last year's Wild Card Series clincher. First pitch at 8. And believe it or not, hockey season is upon us, with the Boston Bruins opening up things with the New York Rangers down at the Garden. The Bees went 2-2 in the preseason and named winger David Pastrnak their first captain in a year and a half. Andy Mounter, News Radio, WGAN.
7: Thank you for the forecast, and Joe Lundberg.
11: Overcast and damp this morning with a touch of rain and drizzle left over. Remaining mostly cloudy this afternoon with at best a stray shower. Today's high 62. Clouds will begin to break tonight, low 55. Tomorrow, cloudy to at times partly sunny, high 68.
7: We've got 54 in Portland at 7:08. Next high tide of Portland Harbor, 117 this afternoon. I'm Jason Taylor, News Radio, WGAN.
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0: It is 7:08 WGAN Morning News. Welcome back to the program. Thanks for listening. Thanks for being here. And we appreciate your calls, which we will take throughout the rest of the morning. As I mentioned before, we will have Howie Carr joining us at 7:30 for Tuesdays with Howie Carr, as he usually does. Coming up at 8 o'clock, we do have an answer, by the way. The answer to the Aaron Chadbourne, can he or can't he join us at 8 o'clock, since Phil can't, is a decided no, because he is, what is it, in Costa Rica?
1: Bermuda.
0: Bahama. Come on, pretty mama.
1: There you go.
0: Key Largo Montego. Yeah, he's not here. So he can't come into the studio, and I don't want to bug him to call in either. So we got some open space at 8 o'clock because of that. Phil's going to be traveling today, so that's a little bit of a bummer, but it does mean that we can talk more, which is good news. And then we'll have Michael Hoffer from Hoffer's High School Sports joining us at 8:30. So there's that. 879-9426, if you'd like to be a part of the program. By all means, call in. I want to talk about the Bobby Charles thing now. The Bobby Charles thing, of course, is another day of talking about energy. Republican gubernatorial candidate Bobby Charles on Monday proposed using more than $200 million from the state's rainy day fund to offset high fuel and heating oil prices. But Charles' opponents in November, Democrat Hannah Pingree and Independent Rick Bennett, accused him of failing to acknowledge the role that the Trump administration's war with Iran has played in high oil prices. If I may, I will continue telling you about the story, of course, but what the hell does that have to do with anything? Oh, make sure you blame the right people before you try to solve a problem. Got it. Okay. Got to make sure you do the appropriate genuflection to the altar of I hate Donald Trump before you do anything, okay? Yeah, no kidding. It's obviously had something to do with it. I've been complaining about that for months. We all know that. What's your damn idea, Rick? What's your damn idea, Hannah? Do you have any? Because I'll give Bobby this. This is now the second time in the last, two or three weeks that he's come out with some sort of a major energy something. At least the man is talking about something that could potentially, maybe, possibly be an idea about doing something. What the hell are yours? I'm sick of this crap with these people. They sit there in their little perch, just whining about, you know, how things are, whatever, without actually having any sort of actual, concrete, real ideas on addressing anything. The only thing Hannah Pingree has is what you've already been doing. How's that been working out for you? Because irrespective of Donald Trump and the war in Iran, that energy bill was rocketing upwards well before the man was even sworn back in to be president again. Has he helped? No, he hasn't. Has he made things worse? Yes, he has. Is he actually most of the problem? No, he's not. It's you, Augusta. It's the people in Augusta and Maine's energy policy, period, end of sentence. And for 8 years, that's been Janet Mills and the Democrats exclusively. There has been absolutely no power, none, in the Republican Party. There is no filibuster. They have no leverage. There's nothing they can do. They lose every meaningful vote. That's just facts, man. So they got what they wanted, and this is the result. And it has very little to do with Donald Trump. Donald Trump is the icing on top of the cake. Okay, when your bill, let's say, I don't know what energy prices are exactly for you, 23 cents again, you know, 23 cents a kilowatt hour, whatever it is. Whatever it is, like 20 cents of that is Augusta. Okay. 3 cents of it's Donald Trump. So why are you pissed at the three? I mean, you shouldn't be happy with it, but I mean, direct your anger to the right place, please. I beg you, please. As we know, heating oil prices hit a record high of roughly $6 a gallon this month, an 81% increase over this time last year, due in large part to the volatility in global oil prices resulting from the war in Iran. That's with the price increase, but not the already high price. As a result, Mainers will pay nearly $750 more to fill a 275-gallon tank this year compared with last year. Charles is calling on Democratic Governor Janet Mills to temporarily suspend Maine's 30 cents per gallon gasoline tax for the state to match $42 million in federal low-income home energy assistance programs, or LIHEAP funding. Charles also called for providing schools with an additional $100 million to cover heating costs and to pay for it. The Republicans said that the state should use, $207 million of the $1 billion in Maine's rainy day fund. Quote, Governor Mills still has time to do one useful thing before she leaves office. Get out of the way of Maine families trying to heat their homes and get to work. That's Charles saying that in a statement. Suspend the state's gas tax now. Support Senator Collins and King releasing oil from the Strategic Petroleum Reserve and the Northeast Heating Oil Reserve. Augusta has spent 8 years lecturing Mainers about climate while they pay some of the highest electricity bills in the United States. That's not leadership. That is a bill. Charles' statements are the latest attempt by his campaign to link Mills and his Democratic opponent in November, Hannah Pingree, to Maine's high electricity costs. Pingree was a key strategic advisor to Mills and helped lead the administration's plan to transition the state to more renewable energy before she stepped down to run for governor. Charles and Pingree also face independent Rick Bennett in November, as you know. Pingree, of course, fired back. Pingree's statement is thus, Bobby Charles just released an energy plan, with air quotes around it, that never once mentions the reason Mainers are paying so much to heat their home. Donald Trump's needless war with Iran. You can't fix a price spike if you won't name what's causing it. That's true, though, Hannah. I'll give you that. You can't do anything about price if you don't acknowledge what has caused the price hike. Now, heating oil, home heating oil is one thing. The cost of electricity, energy prices in general, is another. Diesel is another. Gasoline is another. I mean, these things are all interrelated, obviously, but they are independent, and the things that affect them are independent of each other, economically speaking. And in every one of those cases, every single one of those cases, you, Hannah Pingree, can look in the mirror and say, thank you for bleeping it up. I mean, I've said it 12 times in this statement already, but Donald Trump absolutely made it worse. Yes, the war in Iran is not a good thing, and indeed it has affected the price and made it go up. It's not even contestable. It's just true. It's absolutely happened. But your obsession with every single thing being Donald Trump's fault comes from one thing and one thing only, the polling that you get that says that he's not popular. Donald Trump isn't popular in Maine. I am in a gigantic risky position, huge risky position, because Mills is also unpopular. The Democratic rule of the state is unpopular. People don't like what they've been doing for 8 years. So unless I can shift blame to someone else, I'm going to actually have to pay the piper, and I might actually be in trouble here. So who's that unpopular guy I can just point the finger at and say everything is his fault? Oh, yeah, there he is. And the scary thing is it might work, right? This could actually work. It doesn't make any of it true. It doesn't mean that this is actually a campaign that's worth anything. Hannah Pingree's campaign has been pathetic. You watch that campaign. She said nothing, absolutely nothing this entire time. I've been watching her events. I've been reading her website. I've been, like, all this stuff. She's running out the clock. She's playing prevent defense. And I suppose I understand why when she thinks she has this gigantic lead. Sure. Yeah, don't screw it up. Don't say anything, right? Okay, yeah, great. But at some level, is there any kind of political bravery to, I don't know, have an idea about something? Or maybe, I don't know, acknowledge certain mistakes that have taken place over the last 8 years? But why bother doing that when you have an easy out of blaming someone else that people don't like? I mean, it's like, I don't know, it's like people at the cool kids table picking on the unpopular kid so that nobody notices that they have a zit on their face or something. I mean, like, that's Hannah Pingree in a nutshell. You want to talk, if you know, and here's the thing, too, is if you want to blame Trump and everything else, maybe don't get arrogant as you snidely talk about Bobby Charles, you know, plan here. By the way, I don't like Bobby's plan. Just to be clear. I mean, actually, some of it's fine, but I don't like the rainy day fund component of it. I'm very firm on the fact that the rainy day fund is the rainy day fund. I mean, statutorily, it is limited for a reason. It is supposed to be used for a very specific purpose. It is not a slush fund. And I absolutely crapped on, dumped on, attacked mercilessly Janet Mills for using it as her personal piggy bank. I don't care if the reason you're using it is a good reason, like an altruistic reason. What Bobby Charles wants to do with the money is fine. I have no real issue with that at all. It's where the money comes from that I have an issue with. And I don't think governors should be using that, should view that money as a bank account. It's like, oh, you know, we've got a bunch of money sitting over there. We can use that for this very good idea. That's the first problem that government has gotten into in the first place is I've got a whole bunch of stuff that I want to do and I need some money from somewhere. So screw it. Let's find it wherever it may be. Awesome. Except for the fact that this is supposed to be the rainy day fund for some kind of economic calamity, some sort of a recession, something where you would need to fill the gaps in the budget for either a year or 2 years or whatever in order to make sure that the state doesn't have this catastrophic loss of revenue. That's what it's for. So you start taking out 200 here, 500 there, whatever, because of your priorities. You got to spend your money on the priorities. You will have nothing in that when you need it. That's like you raiding your savings account because you want new clothes or you want to go to the expensive restaurant and then, whoops, by the way, I lost my job and now I don't have any money in my savings account. That's what you don't want to do. So that element of Bobby Charles' plan, I don't really love. But as I said before, it's an idea. What do you have? Hannah? Rick? I mean, Rick, I'm talking to you right now, Rick. I don't know if you're listening. But you are sitting at 6% in the polls. You have $91,000 in the bank. You are delusional to think that you're going anywhere in this campaign. But if you're going to be there, it is incumbent upon you to have an actual detailed plan about energy that is not just rounding errors on the edge. Well, we need to get stakeholders together and put together a plan that has a task force and a blue ribbon commission that does the, I mean, stop. Okay? The cost of energy in Maine has very obvious culprits. And it comes from climate policy. It just does. Net energy billing is a gigantic add to your bill. The state's insistence on subsidizing expensive forms of energy and having affordability the last thing that they consider as they put together that energy policy. That's why it is the way that it is. It doesn't have to be. You know, there's a lot of morons out there that think it's because we have a cold weather state. Well, go talk to some of the places like Wisconsin and Michigan and some of the cold places in the United States that have much cheaper energy than we do. Why do they? It's because they have specifically cultivated an energy market that is less expensive. Period. That's it. That's all there is to it. And you should be saying something about that. How do you fix it? Be bold, direct, and actually have something to say other than, well, you aren't blaming Donald Trump enough. Go ahead, blame him. Knock yourself out. Then what? Then what? That's my point. That's my question to you, Hannah. After you're done whining about Donald for the 80 millionth time, pretending like he literally caused everything that you did, is there anything you'd like to do about what Donald's done? What's your plan? Because there isn't one. God, this stuff drives me crazy. 879-9426. Let's take a break before I have an aneurysm. Into the newsroom we go, and we have Jason Taylor.

0: Jason, yeah. What do you got for us here this morning, sir?
1: Blood pressure down now, Matt?
0: Not yet, but if you give me about a minute or two, I'll be all right.
1: Okay, then. The Cumberland County court system now using electronic filing as part of a statewide transition to digital court services. Tell you about that coming up. Also, prosecutors in New York are reopening an investigation into an alleged gang rape at a Cornell University fraternity just days after the accuser filed a civil lawsuit that has sparked outrage. More on that coming up. ABC, they're at the bottom of the hour. 7:22 right now. We've got 54 in Portland. Your AccuWeather forecast.
2: Overcast and damp this morning with a touch of rain and drizzle left over. Remaining mostly cloudy this afternoon with at best a stray shower. Today's high 62. Clouds will begin to break tonight, though 55. Tomorrow, cloudy to at times partly sunny, high 68. I'm AccuWeather meteorologist Joe Lundberg on Southern Maine's official weather station. 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

0: All right, 725 WGAN Morning News. Let's go to the phones. Well, we have an opportunity in a moment here. Howie Carr coming up next at 7:30, as usual. Gordon is with us. Gordon, how are you?
1: Good morning. Listen, I heard a report this weekend about diesel. This has to do after the UN. Okay. So it's since the oil is leaving the Persian Gulf pretty easily now, and it's back to where the norms were before the war. What war they're not talking about is Ukraine bombing the storage facilities in the Soviet Union, or excuse me, Russia. And that was very interesting because they actually provide a lot of diesel. Now, since we're on a world market, that's how these prices have escalated. At least that was the argument being made. And they had a lot of, since it's on a global basis here, that's probably pretty effective. It could be why we're selling so much more fuel over to Europe because they can't get their diesel.

0: because they have diesel cars. I don't know. That's all I got.
1: Yeah, no, I mean, you're not wrong, Gordon. I mean, the effect of the war in Ukraine and what's been going on in the energy markets there, particularly with Russia, is absolutely a pretty big element, especially of the diesel price. It's not all of it, but it is absolutely a significant part of it. And no, it's not covered very often because, again, as we all know, the mainstream press has decided that the war in Ukraine is some sort of a, you know, just and good and righteous war. And, you know, they have no interest in dumping on it to the degree that they dump on the Iran war and the situation there. It's just a reality of the fact. And you're not going to change that as much as it should change, as unjust as that may be. Now, I will say this, though. It's not the entire picture. And the Iran situation in the Strait of Hormuz, they definitely have not restored the flow of oil through it to the degree that it was prior to the war. They may have made significant progress in getting ships through and more oil through and finding other routes through pipelines and everything else that allows them to get a lot of that oil out. But it's not actually really actually anywhere near what it was prior to the war. Question really becomes, how much does that affect the price of oil? And are there other things at work here at the same time? Not just the war in Ukraine, but other, you know, energy production issues that come down. I mean, the United States and what it's doing, just as an example, I think is definitely an element of this. But anyway, we got to take a break. We got Howie next. We'll keep talking about all this after that. Here.
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8: 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Consumers have more choices than ever before, and they're evaluating options earlier than ever before. Marketing today isn't just about creating awareness. It's about showing up where and when people are deciding. The businesses that are visible during the evaluation stage win most often. 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
9: ABC News, I'm Sherry Preston. The FBI's job site is still down after a hacker attack, and now a Pentagon official says someone got into the personnel database there, getting information on millions of people. President Trump set to meet with tech leaders today at the White House, who have been urging a slowdown in

0: amphetamine and fentanyl, along with thousands in cash. They say Michael Myrick was using his South Portland residence to distribute drugs, and that both men were using the same Massachusetts supplier. Seven other Southern Maine men are charged or have been convicted in the same trafficking conspiracy. A 38-year-old man faces charges after being tracked down by Ellsworth police nearly two years after reportedly threatening someone with a gun. Police say Carl LaRochelle was arrested after getting into a brief physical struggle with officers and then fleeing on foot. The accusations of LaRochelle threatening someone with a gun date back to late 2024. He now faces charges including criminal threatening and endangering the welfare of a child. University of Maine Board of Trustees voting to strip George Mitchell's name from a research facility and other programs. The former Democratic U.S. Senator's name appears hundreds of times in files related to Jeffrey Epstein. Press Hill reports the vote comes after a university task force unanimously recommended removal of Mitchell's name from campus institutions. A report from transportation group Trip shows Maine's traffic-related deaths have increased by 6% since 2020, a total of 1,000 deaths since then. Trip director Rocky Moretti says everyone can do their part to reduce traffic deaths.
1: We have to understand the responsibility that we have as a motorist to make sure that not only are we safe, but so are other motorists and pedestrian and bicyclists.
0: CBS 13 News reports Moretti thinks Maine's large number of rural roads could be contributing to the rise in traffic deaths in the state. Cumberland County court system now using electronic filing as part of a statewide transition to digital court services. All case types, which include civil, family, juvenile, and criminal cases, are included in the transition from paper to electronic filing. Cumberland County Courthouse is operating on a reduced schedule this week as part of the transition and is only open from noon till 4 through Friday. Portland and the Bridgeton District Courts, they are also included in the transition to digital services. WGAN News Time 7:34. Markets Monday, Dow down 347, S&P lower by 59, NASDAQ off 248. Stock futures here now this morning. Dow is down, actually up by 64 right now. S&P higher by 10, NASDAQ is up by 84. Sports.
2: Tonight, the Boston Red Sox start their postseason journey against the hated New York Yankees in the best of three American League Wild Card Series down in the Bronx. The Yanks won the season series 7-6. The Sox will start rookie Peyton Tolley in Game 1, while New York goes with Massachusetts native and Cy Young Award candidate Cam Schlittler, who beat the Sox in last year's Wild Card Series clincher. First pitch at 8. And believe it or not, hockey season is upon us, with the Boston Bruins opening up things with the New York Rangers down at the Garden. The Bees went 2-2 in the preseason and named winger David Pastrnak their first captain in a year and a half. Andy Mounter, News Radio, WGAN.
0: And you're accurate with the forecast. Meteorologist Joe Lundberg.
3: Overcast and damp this morning with a touch of rain and drizzle left over. Remaining mostly cloudy this afternoon with at best a stray shower. Today's high 62. Clouds will begin to break tonight, though 55. Tomorrow cloudy to at times partly sunny, high 68.
0: Ground still wet here in South Portland, 54 outside at 7:36. Next high tide at Portland Harbor's 117 this afternoon. 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
5: WGAN Morning News. It's Tuesday morning. At this time every Tuesday, we get a chance to talk with Howie Carr, host of the Howie Carr Show, which I know you all listen to. So let's talk to Howie once again. Howie, how are things?
6: Very good. I learned something new today. I never heard of Baba T until I saw it online, and that Troy Jackson, a manly man, a lumberjack's lumberjack, is drinking Baba T.
5: Yeah.
6: I was not familiar with the product. I'm sorry. I'm a black coffee drinker, hop.
5: Let me go ahead and say this, Howie Carr. I don't think that Troy Jackson's all that familiar with Baba Tea either. I think he was handed some by his 22-year-old millennial staffer who is running his social media account and told to look cool. And they're trying desperately. I've been watching their social media. They're trying so hard to make him like hip. And, like, you know, they got him, like, sunglasses, smirking at the camera. They got all these, like, quick-cut things of him giving speeches. You know, it's like, It reminds me a lot, Howie, actually, of what they tried to do with Biden.

0: Biden when they were, you know, trying to get around the fact that he was basically a corpse. You know, they were doing all these like highly energetic quick cuts with music behind him and all this, like trying to polish this turd of candidate.
1: Trying to put down his own beach chair, which, as Trump pointed out, weighed 6 ounces and he couldn't handle it. But whatever happened to the old saying, I can't even remember who initially said it, to thine own self be true. isn't that like basic, whatever facet of life you're in, don't be a phony.
0: Well, it's pretty good advice for a candidate too, because that stuff just looks fake. I mean, you know, him drinking that and all the social media stuff they've been doing, it just rings as absolutely not who he actually is. And so, I mean, there's been some polling in the last week, Howie, about this race. You know, Collins was leading that New York Times poll last week. Yeah. And inside of it, there's just all these really troubling signs for him. Like, they don't like him that much. If he ends up winning, it's only going to be because they hate Donald Trump that much, really. Right. It has nothing to do with Troy Jackson being cool, that's for sure.
1: Right. No, I think that's like a nationwide thing. You know, it's the voters are being asked, who do you hate more, Donald Trump or the Democrat candidate, the phony, the insane person that the Democrats have nominated to run against the less insane Republican? That's what it comes down to. That's what it's going to come down to.
0: Yep, I agree. Now, Howie, you were here. You were visiting the great state of Maine last week. How was your trip, sir?
1: I had a great time with Sean Moody's place in Gorham, and Susan Collins came by. She was on for a half an hour. She was like, you know, swamped with people. I thought she did a really good job. Made the pitch, you know, bringing home the bacon. Bath Iron Works, all the hospital emergency rooms, you know, fighting off this. You know, the other thing too, I think unless you're in the fishing industry, I don't think as many people pay attention to it as they should, but the Democrats have been basically trying to shut down commercial fishing and lobstering across New England. And it's just insanity. And they say, oh, we're going to set up a monument . It's a monument to unemployment and, you know, poverty in the coastal communities. You know, they got to stop fishing. And it's just insane. And, you know, and she's making the point. She's got to make the point that, you know, this is, they want to turn it into, they want to turn Maine into, I don't know how many miles, the biggest state in New England, into a conservation land for rich New Yorkers and Massachusetts people who are on trust funds.
0: Yes, they do. Yes, they do. I assume you saw the vandalism at her office yesterday, Howie. I'm not sure if you have an opportunity to review that.
1: It was horrible. It was horrible. And again, where is the where are the newspapers? The alleged organs. The Bangor Daily News and the Portland Press Herald are not covering this. They're not showing what the Democrats are up to. The party of peace, love, and understanding.
0: Yeah, no, they don't.
1: They're not running the picture.
0: They're not running the picture. I was reading the Bangor Daily News this morning. They referenced it as someone painted a vulgar message, and then they didn't show the image of what they actually said. So they're trying to do their best to try to make this as not bad as possible, for sure. But it's obviously horrible. I mean, whoever did that is a psychopath. And, you know, here's the uncomfortable truth, too, Howie, is that with these commercials they're running, with what Troy Jackson is saying and everything else that's going on in the Democratic Party, it is inevitable that you're going to take these people and make them into psychos that think that they need to not only vandalize, but I wouldn't be surprised if assaults were next or break-ins are next, etc. It's getting out of hand by a long shot.
1: And have they checked her voting record with Trump, by the way? I mean, again, they have no idea what they're talking about.
0: Yeah. No, they don't. How do you think that this is ultimately shaping up? I mean, the ProPublica piece that came out, obviously, was another big topic of conversation last week. Her pushback on it, I know that was something that they were working on all last week. That was among the most cheap, obviously political hit jobs I've seen in a long time. And I honestly don't think it actually will matter much. I don't think it's landing as an attack, but you know, they are trying that.
1: No, it's hard to understand, but again, it comes to, it's the same. You can make the same argument that you make with all this, you know, you know, how you can tell these people are really deranged is when they bring up Epstein and talk about Trump's connections to Epstein. All you got to do is say, Biden had all those Epstein documents, or his handlers had all those documents for 4 years, and they couldn't turn up anything. So it's the same thing with this program.

0: ProPublica piece. The Biden people had this stuff on this alleged stuff, this non-story on Susan Collins for 4 years, and they turned up nothing. The FBI, which is tracking people who go to Latin masses and attend school board meetings, they couldn't find anything on a sitting Republican U.S. senator. Come on. It's absurd on its face.
1: Yeah, it is. It is, but it won't stop them from trying, and we'll see if it actually ends up working. I don't know. This race can't get over quick enough to me. It's I'm sure you saw it while you were up here, but like, you can't watch a baseball game or a football game without every single ad for that break being both of these campaigns and their affiliated PACs and everything else running stuff. And it's been like this for like 2 months at least. It's I don't even know how they can spend that amount of money that they have. They've raised so much, and Maine is so cheap that I just don't get it.
0: And it's just it's got to be a real boon to those dreadful TV stations too.
1: I'm sure they're happy.
0: The thing, I really think though is as I see how bad Troy Jackson is, Susan Collins, she's fortunate that it's not Plattner, because Plattner was as horrible a human being as he was. He was at least somewhat more palatable.
1: I think. Totally. He's a much better candidate. I mean, the thing that Troy Jackson lacks that Plattner had is like him being basically a new candidate, right? Plattner was young.
0: Yeah.
1: He hadn't run for anything. Like, you couldn't say that he had the taint of the establishment on him or whatever. Troy Jackson has been around for 20 years. He's dumb. He's been in the state Senate forever. Yeah, well, I'm sorry.
0: And he just came off a dismal campaign for governor, running against equally dismal people in the Democrat primary, and he couldn't break out of there.
1: Yeah, exactly. He came
0: Susan Collins got lucky.
1: Yeah, she did.
0: I think, knock on wood.
1: We'll see how it all ends up, but this is about the best person you can run against. I guess maybe that's the way of putting it. If she couldn't beat him, then she can't beat anybody this year, I suppose. Right. I don't know. Howie, it's not the only race happening in Maine right now. Obviously, the governor's race is also taking place, and I was just talking about it before you joined. There's a new energy proposal from Bobby Charles, and Hannah Pingree, who was, it has to be said, Governor Mills' like bagman for the last 8 years before she decided to run for governor, and is responsible for basically every decision that Mills made, is out there basically saying that everything is Donald Trump's fault when it comes to energy in Maine, sort of ignoring that it was very high before.
0: It's the same thing in Massachusetts. The answer to every question about a disaster in Massachusetts is Trump, Trump, Trump, Trump, Trump, Trump. Yeah.
1: Yeah.
0: But again, this isn't just Maine and Massachusetts. This is everywhere, isn't it?
1: Yeah, I think it is. And I know that this is probably not an awesome year for Republicans nationwide because it's a Trump midterm, right? But I just wonder how much that works. You know, it's clearly going to have an effect, but is it enough to drag people like Troy Jackson over the finish line, Abdul El Sayed over the finish line, like some of these places? Because there's like seven Senate races that are within like 2 or 3 points right now, right? And they have a lot of very bad candidates in those places.
0: Right. And again, the gas prices are high. Okay. But does that outweigh everything that Trump has stopped that Joe Biden was doing? I mean, ruining the economy, gas is still less now than it was under Joe Biden at his worst, right? Inflation is one third of what it was under Joe Biden. This is the lowest poverty rate in American history, highest number of employed Americans in U.S. history. I mean, is it that bad? I mean, I am acting as an apologist for Trump. I don't think it's that bad.
1: No, I don't. It isn't. But that's not, that's not what it's in the public mind right now. All that matters to them, I guess, is the cost of diesel, the cost of home heating oil. I mean, like, I get it. I get caring about that stuff, but you're right. I mean, there's so much other stuff that they should also be thankful for or view as good that they just don't see and they don't care about because they're focused on the bad right now. And that's all the Democrats are focused on because it's their ticket out of jail. They have these terrible candidates, they have these bad policies, and they just got slapped around in 2024 big time. And America has rejected them, and their only pathway back is to hope that they can just ride this anti-Trump train far enough that they can sneak in.
0: I hate that. I don't mean to look ahead that much, but you know, the Republicans had a pretty good year in 1946, and Harry Truman ran for president on the do-nothing Congress. Can you imagine what this Congress is going to do if they take over both houses? What is the chaos that they're going to reap, gleefully reap? This isn't going to be like mistakes. They're going to do this deliberately.
1: Yeah, and that's 100% true. It is. Howie, sadly, we're out of time. I do have to stop there. But what's going on at HowieCarshow.com as we wrap up our appearance today?
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1: All right. Appreciate it, Howie. Thanks so much, and we will talk again next Tuesday. Thanks a lot.
0: Okay. Thanks, Matt. Bye-bye.
1: All right. Let's take a break. Jason Taylor, what do you got in the newsroom on Tuesday morning, sir?
2: Well, we've got this for you. Pregnant woman being credited with saving her family before fire destroyed their home in Litchfield. This happening yesterday. More on that coming up. U.S. Senate passing the Protect College Sports Act also to establish a framework for how college athletes can earn money. That bill now goes to the House. We'll see what happens there, if they're in session at all. It's 7:48 right now, 54 in Portland, and we've got your AccuWeather forecast.
3: Overcast and damp this morning with a touch of rain and drizzle left over. Remaining mostly cloudy this afternoon with at best a stray shower. Today's high 62. Clouds will begin to break tonight, though 55. Tomorrow cloudy to at times partly sunny, high 68. I'm AccuWeather meteorologist Joe Lundberg on Southern Maine's official weather station. 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

0: All right, we're back. It is 7:51 on the WGAN Morning News, and we appreciate you listening and being a part of the program. Thank you very much for doing that. So, why don't you call in? Be a part of the program. For real. 879-9426. Let's do the poll question. I know I did it right out of the gate this morning, but for those who didn't hear it, it was not politics related. It was Red Sox related. Danny Martinetti, what was the poll question, and what are the results thus far?
1: Come on, can we get that Yankees suck? Yankees suck. Do you think the Red Sox will beat the Yankees in a wild card?

0: matchup this week?
1: Well, I know what I think.
0: No, at 59. You know what? I'm going to actually check that right now to see if that's actually gone up or gone down.
1: He's going to go back in?
0: Yeah, why not?
1: I think that the Yankees fans must have messed with the poll or something like that. You know, people do that, right? It's like get all the fans out and then vote in the way that we want to.
0: Well, we're looking at it. 62% right now is saying no, and yes at 38%.
1: Interesting. All right. So, that's your poll question. 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Now all those disclaimers are out of the way. All right, so we've covered a lot of ground already. The Susan Collins vandalism situation, which is, I think, an element of our politics in Maine now spiraling out of control. We've got Bobby Charles and his energy stuff. We did the George Mitchell renaming thing. There's lots of stuff that we have touched on here this morning, for sure. More to go, though. So if you have anything on your mind, by all means, 879-9426, if you'd like to be a part of the program. President Trump on Monday denied reporting from Axios that suggested he is willing to provide Iran sanctions relief in exchange for a re-examination of the nuclear program, basically trying to come up with a deal with Iran to end that conflict, nuclear program being dealt with in exchange for some kind of relief on sanctions. Quote, Axios just released a story that Trump offered sanctions relief and frozen funds to Iran, Trump wrote on Truth Social. This is untrue. I offered them nothing. Axios' story, like most others, is a hoax. All caps. Used only for purposes of satisfying their Trump derangement syndrome. They should withdraw this fake story immediately. All caps. Citing U.S. officials, Axios reported that the relief comes as mediators from Qatar and Pakistan work to have the U.S. and Iran strike a deal. They met with Iranian Foreign Minister Abbas Araghchi. Abbas. I'm going to go with Abbas. In New York City on Monday, with Qatari mediators expected to meet with the Trump administration later on Monday and Tuesday. A U.S. official told the outlet that the indirect talks have been positive and constructive, and that Iran has indicated they are flexible on nuclear issues. The official added that there will be no deal unless Iran's nuclear program is addressed. The sides still remain apart on the timing of the commitments and who takes which steps first, according to Axios. Now, if you remember, we actually had a peace deal of sorts, a non-aggression sort of step back from the cliff kind of agreement earlier, and it didn't go anywhere. And there were supposedly agreements about the nuclear program. I mean, like, it was hailed as basically ending everything, and it didn't happen, right? So even if they announce a deal, I'll believe it when I see it. I will believe it when I see it. And here's the other thing. It is now September 29th. So you're hitting October. Even if they announced a deal today, the effect that that would have on world oil markets, I mean, it would be something, but in time to change everyone's attitude about who they vote for in this election, especially given the fact that people are basically allowed to vote now, almost. You know, you get into states like Maine, you know, 30 days beforehand, you can actually submit your vote. So it is the early voting period, and a lot of people lock that stuff in really quickly. You know, game day deciders are getting smaller and smaller these days. So even if it changed, you might have already had your vote cast. And it's really not going to change that much in a month anyway. So you are now past the time where any kind of peace deal would be resetting the political calculus of cost for the average consumer. And honestly, now that this thing's dragged on for as long as it has, even if it did, I think you'd still have a lingering hangover effect of people pissed that they had to pay that much for as long as they did. And blame of the Trump administration for that. Is that entirely fair? No. Is it sort of fair? Yes. Is it going to have an effect? Yes. Yes, it is. And everything that Howie and I were just talking about a moment ago, it still applies. So you have you have this group of candidates nationwide in the Senate races, the governor's races, etc., who are trading almost entirely on Donald Trump is the source of all evil. He is the thing that is causing everything that makes you mad to happen. You should vote for me instead because I'm not him. And in that context, if that argument works, and I think increasingly it will, because the public, I'm sorry, I don't mean to insult anybody, but the public isn't terribly sophisticated in their understanding of any of this. They like easy answers. They like trying to pretend like complexity doesn't exist and that by changing the deck chairs on the Titanic that they could stop the ship from sinking. When there's much larger things afoot, right? So they will glum onto, they will sink their teeth into the easiest, most simple answer that they could possibly come up with. And that would be, it is Donald Trump's fault, screw that guy, let's vote for someone else. That's really all it comes down to. What the Republicans do is going to be one of the most important elements of this year nationwide. Do they come out and do they basically stay loyal to the team to a degree that would make up for some of the enthusiasm you're seeing on the left? If they do, it won't be that bad. If they don't, it's going to be really bad. We'll take a break. Be right back.
2: Always thorough, always fair.
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6: From ABC News, I'm Sherry Preston. At a time when the world is becoming increasingly wary about artificial intelligence, the White House is welcoming AI leaders to a luncheon today. ABC Chief White House Correspondent Mary Bruce has more on President Trump's invite.
7: As the debate over AI safety reaches a fever pitch, President Trump preparing to meet face-to-face with titans of the industry, including the CEOs of Anthropic, Google, NVIDIA, Palantir, and Meta. While many of these execs are sounding the alarm, calling for a global slowdown in development, Trump, who refers to it as superintelligence, says fears AI is growing too quickly are a hoax and a scam.
6: New safety concerns as OpenAI shelves its next model, saying it didn't meet the company's bar for safety. Chipmaker NVIDIA claiming to have new security system that cuts off AI agents within milliseconds if they try to reach prohibited systems. A lot of prohibited systems were reached and hacked at the FBI and the Pentagon, both now the subject of major breaks.
7: As the debate over
8: tens of thousands of current and former FBI agents and employees have been given an urgent warning following a massive hack targeting the FBI's employment website. Names, personal addresses, social security numbers, even medical and psychiatric records, allegedly compromised by a shadowy group known as Shiny Hunters, which the FBI says specializes in extorting tech, finance, and retail companies.
6: ABC's Pierre Thomas with more on the breach. The Defense Department admitting it was also hacked. The personal information of nearly 3 million current, former, and deceased members of the military may have been compromised. From motorcycles to booze, the U.S. ban on $1 billion worth of Canadian imports is now in effect. The ban marks another escalation in President Trump's second-term trade war with Canada. Hurricane Polo making landfall in Baja, California, with life-threatening winds in the forecast. 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
5: 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Office of Senator Susan Collins is reacting now after her Biddeford office was vandalized by graffiti. A vulgar insult was spray painted on the glass door of the office, with a photo of that vandalism being shared Monday on social media by a Republican state senator. Collins' office is calling that vandalism unacceptable and said they will not be intimidated. Biddeford police are reportedly investigating the vandalism, which was also condemned by Collins' Democratic opponent in November's election, Troy Jackson. There is a photo of that graffiti, a photo of it at WGAN.com. Democratic governor candidate Hannah Pingree has returned a $300 donation from a man who served as Jeffrey Epstein's attorney. Pingree's campaign says she returned the money that was donated by Paul Hoffman, who lives in the U.S. Virgin Islands, up and has not been accused of any criminal activity or wrongdoing in association with Epstein. Police in Lewiston are crediting flock cameras for helping them make an arrest after a report of shots fired Sunday. Numerous people reported the shots Sunday afternoon near Walnut and Shawmut Streets. Police used flock cameras to track down 20-year-old Muhammad Osman, who reportedly fled the scene in a vehicle and was later arrested. Police say there was no sign, though, of anyone being hit by gunfire. A pregnant woman is being credited with saving her family before fire destroyed their home in Litchfield Monday morning. Devin Ray says she woke up to flames spreading through her bedroom before getting her boyfriend and father out of the home.
6: Tore open the screen, and then I busted the window with my foot, made sure I got as many people as I could out, as many lives as I could out.
5: CBS 13 News reports that fire destroyed the home and left three cats dead. A man from China, Maine, is accused of knocking an ATV rider unconscious. The Kennebec County Sheriff's Office says that man, identified as Brett Ellison, was driving when he stopped and yelled obscenities at the couple on an ATV Sunday. They say Ellison reportedly then punched the man on the ATV and continued kicking him after he fell into a ditch. Ellison faces charges now of assault, disorderly conduct, and criminal threatening with a dangerous weapon. The Cumberland Town Council has approved the use of $12,000 for a preliminary design and engineering work for the proposed Casco Bay Trail. WMTW reports the bike and pedestrian trail is planned for connecting Portland, Falmouth, Cumberland, and Yarmouth. Maine DOT is providing $600,000 for a preliminary design of the Portland to Yarmouth Trail, with the communities expected to provide a 10% local match. The trail runs along a state-owned former railroad corridor. It will allow bicycle and pedestrian use while preserving the corridor for possible future rail service. Maine wardens are crediting one of their canines for rescuing a man from a wooded area while driving rain overnight Monday morning.
7: 46-year-old Michael McCoy was reported missing after he left his home in Montville on foot Sunday night, along with his two dogs. A warden and his canine found McCoy in the woods surrounding his property during heavy rain and winds overnight Monday morning. McCoy was wet but wasn't injured and didn't need any medical treatment. I'm Frankie Azzarata, News Radio WGAN.
5: WGAN News Time now is 8:06. Markets from Monday, Dow down 347, S&P lower 59 down, and the Nasdaq was down by 248. Stock futures now this morning, currently the Dow is up by 127, S&P positive by 16, Nasdaq is up 120. Checking sports.
8: Tonight, the Boston Red Sox start their postseason journey against the hated New York Yankees in the best of three American League wild card series. series down in the Bronx. The Yanks won the season series 7-6. The Sox will start rookie Peyton Tolley in Game 1, while New York goes with Massachusetts native and Cy Young Award candidate Cam Schlitler, who beat the Sox in last year's wildcard series clincher. First pitch at 8. And believe it or not, hockey season is upon us, with the Boston Bruins opening up things with the New York Rangers down at the Garden. The Bees went 2-2 in the preseason and named winger David Pastrnak their first captain in a year and a half. Andy Mounter, News Radio, WGAN.
5: Your accurate weather forecast now, meteorologist Joe Lundberg.
9: Overcast and damp this morning with a touch of rain and drizzle left over, remaining mostly cloudy this afternoon with at best a stray shower. Today's high 62. Clouds will begin to break tonight, though 55. Tomorrow, cloudy to at times partly sunny, high 68.
5: Still drizzling right here in South Portland, currently 54 in Portland at 8:08. Next high tide of Portland Harbor's 117 this afternoon. 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

0: Okay, it's 8:08 on the WGAN Morning News, and it is, what is it? Tuesday morning. It is Tuesday morning, so go ahead and give us a call now. We usually would be talking now to our friend Phil Harriman. Phil Harriman not able to join us. So we have an open space, which is a perfect time for you to call. 879-9426. Many of you have already been active on the text line. So you can text on the text line as well, 879-9426, and you can email me, matt@wgan.com. So lots of great ways of contacting the show. You know, I guess I sort of halfway inspired a pretty decent conversation going on in the text line. I asked a pretty simple question about the George Mitchell thing. The George Mitchell thing, if you're just tuning in, just waking up, getting your cup of coffee, is that now his name is continuing to be removed from, you know, scholarships and centers, and anything affiliated with him is basically dropping him now. And the University of Maine system just took a vote to ultimately do that. And I asked a question which I'm actually curious about because I'm not really even sure what I think about it. But if you back up the truck here a little bit, there has been a movement across the country for the better part of the last decade, maybe a little bit more, probably a little bit more now that I'm thinking about it, to, you know, go on a jihad against names, like take names off stuff, like, you know, this person has stained their legacy. We must remove any sort of acknowledgement that they exist from everything, right? Now, please don't misunderstand me. I'm not suggesting that I'm equating George Mitchell with somebody like Thomas Jefferson, right? But in California, you know, George Washington, Abraham Lincoln, Thomas Jefferson are being removed from schools because of their troubling legacy on race or whatever it is. In Maine, we've seen that happen here as well. We've had Supreme Court justices from Maine that were extraordinarily prominent and had important careers that have statues that are in Augusta or whatever that are unacceptable to people. And they must be moved or destroyed or something else because their name can no longer be associated with anything and we have to hide them from the public and we have to pretend like they never existed. So George Mitchell is now living through this. Never let it be said that I am suggesting that it is always inappropriate to remove somebody's name, to get rid of a statue, or to sort of disassociate with someone. Because in some aspects, it is absolutely appropriate, and it's fine to do that. The question I'm asking the audience is, like, what's the line? Like, where exactly is that line? So with Mitchell, there's the accusation that he was associated in a troubling manner somehow with Jeffrey Epstein. He appeared roughly 300 times in the files that were released about 7 months ago. And it was not a good look for him, to be kind. He was obviously associated with him after we had already learned that he was a reprehensible pile of scum. He didn't really disassociate, maintained some level of connection, etc. What we didn't see inside that, though, was any sort of indication that there was any criminal wrongdoing. Did he go to the island? Did he have, you know, some sort of arrangement, if you know what I mean, made from Jeffrey Epstein and his people? I don't know. Maybe he did. Maybe he didn't. I don't know. But there's certainly nothing in the files, and there's nothing the FBI came up with for evidence that ultimately said, yes, there is, and you are about to be charged criminally for what you did, terrible person. The like unnaming and the disassociation is coming entirely from the implication that comes from him being in the Epstein files. And if you want to do that, fine. I mean, whatever. But I'm curious about what your line is and how sensitive you are to the idea of whitewashing away people and reputations for things that they have not been criminally charged with and they certainly haven't been convicted of. I mean, I had a texter sort of try to equate this with Elliot Cutler a little bit. And the difference, of course, is that Elliot Cutler was charged with a crime. He pled guilty to that crime, went to jail for that crime, and was convicted ultimately. So we have sufficient evidence that he did wrong things. If he had his name on anything, get rid of that name immediately. Are there any scholarships? See you later. Got a building with his name on it? Scrub it off. Obviously for that, right? Because there is enough. There's more than enough to point at him and say, not only is there a suggestion that you did bad things, you actually did bad things, and you yourself said you did bad things. So you're out, buddy. With Mitchell, there isn't. I mean, the basically the worst that you can prove is that he maintained a, I don't even want to say friendship necessarily, but a relationship, a connection to a known horrible human being. Is that a good judge of character? No. Is that something you should ever do? No. Is that at all a positive? No. I mean, I'm not saying anything good about this. But that's a long way away from he did something wrong and there was a crime that occurred and like he actually hurt people or whatever else. Like, are you really like removing a 50 plus year career and legacy? I mean, like, you know, Ireland has taken his name off stuff and, you know, he was key to the peace deal there that ended the Troubles, which is one of the most enduring diplomatic problems that the world had seen in the last 100 years. No one thought it was going to be solved, and he was at least a pretty significant portion of it being solved. Of course, he was the Senate Majority Leader, and he was a Democrat, so he didn't do a lot of stuff that I liked, obviously. But, you know, it was a time where there was at least collaboration, and, like, you know, people didn't really hate George Mitchell, right? So all that stuff is now thrown in the dustbin, and we pretend like the guy didn't exist because of something that didn't have any sort of criminal accusation associated with it. Is having a friend who is a scumbag who you maintained a friendship or a connection with after you knew they were a scumbag enough to do that? Maybe it is. I would just love to hear your opinion about it. That's what I'm getting at here. Because I think that that's at least hovering around the line for us a little bit to figure out how we want to handle that. So that was one of the things I talked about today. Let's go to the phones, though. 879-9426. Get your thoughts on this and whatever else is on your mind, because it is open, friends. Wide open. Let's go to Mike from Harpswell. Mike, go ahead.
1: Well, you know, the whole thing I see with this Epstein, this whole thing that's going on with him, is, look, this guy, I don't know where he was coming up with the money, but he was loaded. Everybody was trying to make connections with this guy because he was throwing around so much money. And when you look at some of the visitations to the island, if you look at a satellite photo of that island that the FBI took, you can see where the main compound is on one side of the island. And way over on the other side of the island are all these small little cabanas. And, you know, if you're on that island and you're down there visiting him at the main, because they had rooms, I forget how many rooms were in the main mansion there that they put people up in. You could be on one part of that island and not even know what's going on the other side of the island.
0: Yeah, that's true.
1: So I think a lot of the people that were down there visiting him were trying to make financial connections with this clown.
0: Yeah, or he was just what they viewed as a interesting and fun person who I want to hang out with, and they didn't have a notion that he was actually secretly one of the biggest monsters that we've, you know, had in public life for a long time. I mean, maybe some of them did, maybe some of them didn't. I could never prove either one to anybody, but I can absolutely see a situation that you're talking about, Mike, which is that you are somehow associated and don't actually really know what's truly happening.
1: Yeah, and if, you know, some of the girls that were abused have come out and named some of the perpetrators.
0: Yes.
1: And I don't remember his name coming up from any of the witnesses or any of the victims. So I don't know. You know, it's what I mean about the whole thing. And he was around for years.
0: Yeah, he was.
1: I mean, there wasn't anybody, between Hollywood and Wall Street. There wasn't many people that didn't have connect, you know, people high up that didn't have connections with this guy. So, I don't know, man. It's just one of them things, you know. You're in the wrong place at the wrong time, you know.
0: Yeah.
1: So you're gonna get accused one way or the other.
0: You are.
1: You know what I mean?
0: Yeah, but that's kind of the whole point of my question. And thanks for the call, Mike. I want to make sure I get to other guys who are on hold. But that's kind of the point of my question is, like, if I respect your opinion if you say that is enough to dump the guy. But I think that it's a genuine question, right? I mean, like, I think the line where it's obvious that you can and you should would be they are criminally convicted. If we can prove and we know and they themselves have admitted they did horrible things, then yeah, off with their head. Get rid of them, disassociate with everything. But, you know, we're talking about, like, Augusta in the Capitol, where this guy basically became an important person in the first place is also just kind of quietly removed the portraits and the paintings and the names and all that stuff from that. And I'm like, you know, he was there. He was there and he was really important and he did a lot of things that are still with us today and there's legacies and all this other stuff, right? Like, do you wash that away and erase it simply because of a association which has no actual criminal charges or convictions or admissions or anything else associated with it? I don't know. I think I'm actually kind of on the no side of that, but I am soft enough that I'm willing to listen to a good argument if you think something else. Scott and Kennebunk, what's going on?
2: Hey, Matt. The cancel culture is alive and well. And I think of two quotes, one modern, one very, very old. The newest one is, don't throw the baby out with the bathwater, is what they're doing to George. Because like you said, he had a lot of good qualities and he was not convicted of anything, blah, blah, blah. But like Mike said, wrong place, wrong time, whatever. Mm. But the best quote for me was said 2,000 years ago when he said, yet he without sin cast the first stone.
0: Yeah.
2: That hit me really hard when I heard about this. With all this stuff that's going down with people deciding who's thumbs up or thumbs down, like the crucifix, like, you know, in the...
0: Oh, yeah, it's very like, Roman Empire.
2: You know what I'm saying?
0: Yeah, yeah.
2: You know what I'm saying? But how dare these arrogant people who think they're so pure can decide who survives and who dies. And Mitchell's dying, and I feel sorry for him.
0: And that's an element of this, Scott. And thank you for the call. Appreciate it, as always. That's an element of it, too, is that you are drunk on your own power because the activists who have been doing the renaming and the, you know, remove statues and erase names and all this other stuff, the people who have been doing that have basically succeeded. And so you know that if you raise enough of a stink, you'll freak out the polite society people, you know, the white-collar professionals that sit on boards and all this stuff, to the point where you'll get what you want. You'll get rid of them. But are you really all that pure? And are you actually in a position to be able to lecture everybody about all this stuff? You know, I question that. I do question that. Let's go to Bob in Kennebunk. Bob, go ahead.
3: Matt, I was never a George Mitchell fan, but his name was put on these things because of certain accomplishments. And unless these accomplishments are found not to have happened or to have been misrepresented, I don't think his name should be taken off.
0: Agreed. I think I'm 100% on board with you on that one, Bob. I do. And I know.
3: I think
0: there's
3: a certain lack of courage on the part of the university.
0: Yeah. I mean, that's the thing about this too, Bob, that kind of bugs me, and appreciate the call as always. I got to get to a break here. It's just when you get into the decision-making process at a place like a board or a university or something like that, they are so risk-averse that they will likely not kind of like go to the mat to say, you know what, enough is enough and stop this. I think that's actually been part of what's been going on in universities for a long time is, you know, university professors, university presidents, and boards of directors have been basically led around by their activist student base on any number of things from the safe space nonsense to canceling commencement speakers to everything else because they don't want the trouble, basically. They value the status quo and even-tempered happiness and whatever else enough that they don't want to sit there and say to the face of an activist, shut the hell up, sit down, you are being ridiculous, you're being a child, and no, I'm not going to give you what you want. Okay? That's And again, I don't feel like I'm, you know, I don't want to go to the mat for George Mitchell here because I'm kind of almost on the borderline myself about this, and I never really particularly liked the guy or what he did or any of that stuff. So it's not really that. It's just like the principle of the matter here does it speaks to me a little bit. Which one are we on? Are we on line two now? I don't know. Let's go to two. Okay. Paul in South Portland. Go ahead.
4: Hey, Matt, this is a larger question than just George Mitchell. This is George Washington and the cherry tree, Jefferson, and even I'm going to go to Davy Crockett at the Alamo.
0: Davy Crockett.
4: And I'm going to quote somebody from Deep Space Nine, Worf. that the point is the only real question is whether or not you believe in the legend of the person, and does it inspire you to do good things? Is the legend valuable to you? Because if you believe in that legend, then there should be no doubt in your mind that your hero had hero traits that are valuable to you and inspire you. But if you do not believe in the legend, then he's just a man, and it doesn't matter whether they died, it doesn't matter what they did, there's nothing there for you. And
0: it's a version of the point I was making earlier about heroes, right, is that you have, you know, especially when you talk about the founding generation, the Washingtons, the Lincolns, the Jeffersons. Obviously, Lincoln's not a founding generation guy, but you're talking about early history in the United States. You know, these people have been lionized, and I will freely admit that the degree to which we turn them into, like, gods and infallible, you know, people and heroes and stuff is certainly not a total reflection of their actual humanity when they were alive, right? That's not 100% accurate for sure. But when you decide that you must destroy the hero, you're actually engaging in the same thing, just in reverse, right? You're turning them into monsters and having no redeeming values, and all the heroism is gone in the search of deconstructing history so that you can be more accurate about who they really were and what their legacy really was. And as you do that, you destroy heroes and you destroy the thing that we aspire to. You know, like, what's the thing that we are striving for in this country? It's the ideal. It's the heroic action. It's the, you know, the founding of this country and its legacy was for freedom and liberty and all men being created equal and so on and so forth. And, yeah, you want to drag everybody down like that. Great. What are we left to aspire to if it was all a sham and all a lie in the first place? And that's, I think, kind of what you're getting at, Paul.
4: Right. Aspirations are important, and you don't, and the facts do not need to be detailed, accurate to the jot and tittle, as it were. It is the aspiration that we need to have, and it's good to have positive aspirations. And all they're trying to do is drag people down and hurt us.
0: Yeah.
4: And that's the thing that, you know, and we're all human. We all have our flaws, so it doesn't matter, but we can all aspire to be better, and don't mess with my aspirations. Don't rain on my parade to try to be better.
0: Yeah, well said. By the way, that's a TNG quote from Worf, because that was when KLS came back. That was like season 6 or 7. Just want to throw that out there, Paul. Thank you for the call, as always. Yeah, that's why I brought this up, because it's obviously not about George Mitchell. He's just one element of this overall story. You know, he's inspiring me to talk about the concepts behind it, really. Let's go to Anthony in Winthrop. Anthony, go ahead.
5: Yeah, the stuff about the energy crisis that's going on right
0: yep.
5: now, it's really got me. It's got me so flustered. I mean, the fact of the matter is, yeah, Trump has created an own goal, I think, with this Iran thing. But if you look at the data, when you take 10 to 15% of the diesel market off because Ukraine is bombing every Russian refinery, that is gone. If you look at it, that is the biggest variable of why diesel, and I know it's hitting people, and that's distillates too, so that's hitting people with their heating oil, and I know that's a big deal. It just frustrates me so much that it's all Trump. It's all Trump. It's not all Trump.
0: Yeah, but, you know, it's because it's the easiest thing to understand. It doesn't make it true. It doesn't make it, like, fair, but it's the easiest thing you can do. If you want to blame something or someone, trying to get into the complex geopolitics of the international relationships which have caused and perpetuated the Ukrainian versus Russian war, what they're doing to bomb what facilities in Russia that you've never heard of, etc., it requires a level of engagement, intelligence, and thoughtfulness to understand it all in context. Or you could just say Donald Trump bad. Which one is more emotionally satisfying for people? I think you know the answer. If you're still on hold there, call me back after I talk to Michael Hoffer from Hoffer's High School Sports, which is coming up next, and then we'll get to your calls to close the show. Be right back.
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15: ABC News, I'm Sherry Preston. AI leaders head to the White House today for meetings with the president and the Speaker of the House. Here's ABC's Sophie Flay.
16: Some of the biggest names in AI research are warning governments to prepare for an intelligence explosion caused by AI improving itself faster than people can keep up. The researchers warning, once an intelligence explosion begins, the window for action may close.
15: President Trump has called fears about AI going rogue a hoax. Concerns about hack attacks at both the FBI and now the Pentagon. The FBI job site hit by a hacking group is still down. And a Pentagon official says that hackers got into the personnel database, personally putting information of millions of people at risk. President Trump's ban on imports of about $1 billion worth of Canadian imports, including some dairy products, alcohol and motorcycles, is now in effect. Flooding worries across several southwestern states, fueled by Hurricane Polo as it makes landfall in Mexico. This is ABC News.
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0: to a brief physical struggle with officers and then fleeing on foot. The accusations of LaRochelle threatening someone with a gun date back to late 2024. He now faces several charges. A board's recommending that Maine's Public Utilities Commission deny a rate hike request by Central Maine Power. CMP is requesting a temporary rate hike of $7 per month to relieve financial distress it's currently experiencing. The move is intended to help CMP recover some costs while its larger long-term rate hike request continues to be considered. The board's recommending against the temporary rate hike. It says CMP's financial issues do not justify the increase. Utilities Commission will decide next Tuesday whether that temporary hike will move forward. A Maine family is hoping their baby boy will receive an award after being born blind, but now having vision after surgery. The family says Thomas Carter had surgery in Boston a month after being born to remove rare pediatric cataracts and can now see. They've entered the boy in a National Baby of the Year Award competition with hopes of winning the $25,000 prize to help pay for his medical bills. A progressive veterans group is drawing attention to accusations. Senator Susan Collins steered millions in defense contracts to a company in exchange for campaign donations. Tristan Friend with Maine Veterans Alliance says there's a lot to answer to.
1: Hearing that military contracts were given that didn't have a purpose, that the Navy didn't even purchase, and then just hearing that our benefits are being robbed elsewhere, that's what galvanized us.
0: CBS 13 News reports Collins is strongly denying the accusations. The Maine Veterans Alliance is a chapter of the Maine People's Alliance, which is linked to progressive causes. WGAN News Time, 8:34. Check of the markets. Monday, Dow was down 347. S&P lower by 59. NASDAQ down 248. Stock futures this morning. Currently, Dow up by 89. S&P higher by 13. NASDAQ up 110. Checking sports.
2: Tonight, the Boston Red Sox start their postseason journey against the hated New York Yankees in the best of three American League wild card series down in the Bronx. The Yanks won the season series 7-6. The Sox will start rookie Peyton Tolley in game one, while New York goes with Massachusetts native and Cy Young Award candidate Cam Schlitler, who beat the Sox in last year's wildcard series clincher. First pitch at 8. And believe it or not, hockey season is upon us, with the Boston Bruins opening up things with the New York Rangers down at the Garden. The Bees went 2-2 in the preseason and named winger David Pastrnak their first captain in a year and a half. Andy Mounter, News Radio, WGAN.
0: Thank you for the forecast, Joe Lundberg.
3: Overcast and damp this morning with a touch of rain and drizzle left over, remaining mostly cloudy this afternoon with at best a stray shower. Today's high 62. Clouds will begin to break tonight, though 55. Tomorrow, cloudy to at times partly sunny, high 68.
0: 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Next high tide of Portland Harbor, 117 this afternoon. 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

0: All right, it's 8:36 WGAN Morning News, and we still have some space and room for you to join us a little bit later after we speak next with Michael Hoffer from Hoffer's High School Sports, who is with us every Tuesday to talk over what's been going on in the high school sports seasons that are happening around us right now, and they are going quickly. Mike, how are things?
1: Things are going very well, other than dodging a few raindrops, but can't complain.
0: Yep, man, there's a nor'easter, I hear, so that's kind of par for the course these days.
1: Yeah.
0: Yep. Hey, before I get into high school sports, by the way, you got the Yankees and Sox coming up here today.
1: Yeah.
0: You got to love that stuff, right? As a sports fan.
1: No doubt. It'll be good drama, no question. I wish it were in Boston, not New York, but you know, the Sox have had a charmed life here since, what, June, July? So hopefully that continues.
0: Got your fingers crossed. Patriots, I won't bring up. Should I? Should we not talk about Drake May?
1: Let's skip right over them for now. Yeah, boy, things are not going well.
0: Yeah, maybe I'll ask
1: no
0: next
1: charmed
0: week.
1: Life.
0: Yeah, no charmed life there indeed. But, you know, it's early in the season. Who knows? Look, it's not early in the season for everything else, though. And I started with football last week. Let's start with soccer this week to give our friends in the the global sport a little bit of attention and love here. Lots of very good and interesting stuff, I think, to be learned from what happened over the last week, especially on the boys' side. Maybe let's start there. What did you see in boys' soccer in the last 7 days?
1: Yeah, I think, you know, Thornton Academy is a legitimate contender in Class A South. And, you know, a lot of the coaches were mentioning them in the preseason as a team to watch, but I don't think anyone thought they'd be undefeated right now. I got a chance to see them last week play Chevres, and just a really talented team on the rise.

0: And, you know, they're part of a region where I don't know if there's a clear favorite. You know, Deering's kind of been the good story here in the early going. They had some big wins over teams like Gorham and Chevres, Gorham and Scarborough. But they had a tie against Noble the other day, so a little bit of a blemish there. You know, Scarborough's starting to do what they do. Gorham's had a really good season with just one little hiccup, and that was a loss to Deering. So I think it's going to be a very interesting second half of the regular season and then a postseason there. And, you know, Class B South, just when I think I have it figured out, something else weird happens. You know, Freiburg Academy had knocked off Yarmouth last week, and now Yarmouth won their last two games by an 8-0 margin. Greeley turned around with, after losing to York and beat Freiburg Academy by a goal. So maybe a little more wide open in Class B South than it's been in a long time.
1: Yeah, and you mentioned Yarmouth, which, of course, I would always ask you about anyway. But, you know, as it relates to them sort of putting it together a little bit and having a much better couple games than they had earlier in the season, you see that a lot with teams, especially in soccer, right, where kind of like the early season stuff, they got to figure each other out a little bit. They got to figure out how to work together or whatever it is that they've got to do. But then by the time you get into the meat of the season, they suddenly are clicking and then they understand how to play together. And then all of a sudden they're dominant and very dangerous. Is that what's happening here? Is it happening to other teams too?
0: Yeah, I think, you know, that's a big part of it. And, you know, when you have a ton of talent, you know, there's no denying eventually you're going to put it together. I think a lot of it with Yarmouth coming in is, you know, it might have been mental. They just thought maybe they were going to roll. You know, the word was they were the clear team to beat. And you find out when you go out and play that when that perception exists that everyone wants to beat you. And, you know, game two, you have a tie against Greeley, and then you go to Freiburg Academy against a team you don't really know, and you come home, make that long trip home, a 1-0 loser, and all of a sudden, the whole tableau of the season changes. But they figured it out, and you know, this is a team that's just loaded with talent, and it's not just one or two guys. You know, you had kids coming off the bench and scoring goals in the second half of that game Saturday against York, where, you know, they opened up a 3-0 lead at halftime, and then they wind up winning 8-0, and the game didn't even finish. It ended by mercy rule. So they are peaking at the right time, and, you know, I'm always a big believer that a loss is a good thing in the regular season. You never want your first loss to come in the postseason, and, you know, if you get a loss early on, I think it really allows coaches to drill home the message that you guys aren't as good as you think, and there's still a lot of work to do. And I think sometimes a late season loss kind of serves that and that message too. You know, just things might have gone easy for a while, but we're getting into the point of the season where nothing's going to come easily. You might as well learn that lesson and hopefully take it and do good things with it. So I do think Yarmouth is in it for the long haul, and they've probably learned those lessons at this point.
1: Yeah, and I wonder if that's also true on the girls' side. So maybe let's talk about what's been something you've observed over there. What have we learned in the last week on the girls' side?
0: Well, not much of any adversity faced by Yarmouth and Cape Elizabeth, and they're going to square off Saturday in a terrific midseason matchup that, you know, might go a long way in determining who winds up with one seed and who winds up two in the Class A and Class B South. You know, Yarmouth's won every one of its games. They've dominated everyone. They beat Cape Elizabeth 1-0 in the opener way back on September 3rd, and Cape since then is, you know, they're winning games 7-8. I think they're averaging like 8 goals a game since. So they've hit their stride. They're the defending champs. They beat Yarmouth 3 times last year, and, you know, for Yarmouth to win the championship this year, they might have to beat Cape 3 times this time around. But, you know, like I say, they're going to get a good measure of each other again coming up on Saturday. And, you know, they certainly look like the two clear favorites there in that region. Class A, I mean, Scarborough, they're the 4-time defending regional champ, but, you know, they've proved mortal a little bit. You know, they had a tie recently. And then last week, Deering took them kind of the wire before Scarborough scored late. They had a close win against Wyndham. So they're finding ways to win, which is what great teams do. But Wyndham's playing really great soccer. You know, they're getting more and more confident every time they take the pitch. South Portland, for my money, has been one of the best stories of the young season. They didn't even make the playoffs last year. They're sitting at 6-1-1. I got a chance to see them play the other day, and they looked really good. So it's nice when you get some new teams mixed in. You know, it seems like with soccer, pretty much we're talking about the same teams year after year after year, and that's just a testament to those towns. But when you can get some new blood in there that's really doing some encouraging things, it's exciting for me because I love, you know, those kind of stories that kind of come out of nowhere.
1: Indeed. Now, last week, as I said, we talked about football quite a bit. Plenty of stuff to talk about there. Before we get into anything that happened in the last week here, I was asked by somebody, like two or three days ago.

0: Yeah. Hey, what's some interesting games that are upcoming in the next week or two that I might want to go to? Because I kind of want to check out a high school football game and I want to make it a good one. Like a lot of energy, a lot of atmosphere, big stuff. Is there anything that you've got circled on your calendar or anything that's upcoming, especially in the next week, that is absolutely a must-see game?
1: Yeah, that's an easy one. Saturday, 1 o'clock, Hill Stadium in Saco. 4-0 Thornton Academy hosting 4-0 Portland.
0: Yep.
1: State game rematch, very possibly a state game preview. That's certainly the biggest game of the high school football season so far. TA hasn't been challenged really other than the first half at South Portland. They've been crushing everybody, including Westbrook last week. The two defending champs from A and B squared off, and TA won 42-0. So they're really clicking on all cylinders. They're going to be really tough to beat at home, but Portland is surging. I think there was the perception that they might come back to the pack a little bit this year. That has not happened. They're winning their games by an average of 25, 26 points. And, you know, they've been very stingy defensively, but their offense has been a lot of fun to watch. And it's not just one guy. It's a lot of different people. They're averaging over 400 yards a game and getting that, most of that's on the ground. It's an old-fashioned attack, but good luck stopping it. And, it's going to be a fun one there on Saturday. I think the weather's going to cooperate, and you can have a huge crowd. And, if someone just wants to check out a game and have it be, one of the top matchups, that's an easy one right there.
0: That's the one, and that's actually what I told him. So that tracks nicely. So, but let's talk about what did happen in the last week here. And, again, we have multiple levels to talk about, AB, 8-man, all that stuff. But lots of interesting games this last week. What did you see, Michael Offer?
1: Yeah, I think we've seen that the teams that are off to good starts, those have continued. And, I already touched on TA, Bonnie Eagles 4-0 as well. South Portland starting to work their way back into the race. They lost their first two games, but those were against Bonnie Eagle and TA, and they actually were very competitive in those games. So I know that was encouraging. And they held off Service last week, a great game last Friday night that actually came down to a fake punt by South Portland, set up the winning score. So, that was big for them. Portland and Oxford Hills look like they're on a collision course in A-North. They're going to meet in a few weeks. Portland's got to get through TA first, like I mentioned. B-South continues to be wild. Biddeford was kind of the story early. They won the first three games, and Falmouth took them down. So Falmouth's starting to put it together. Marshwood's still undefeated. They had this crazy 52-51 win over Noble. Last week, if I had covered that game, I probably would have written 5,000-6,000 words on it. So that would have kept me up all night. So part of me is glad I did miss it, but it sounds like it was a crazy one. And it's kind of just a testament to what Class B South has been. Westbrook's really struggled here. They won their opener, but they've lost three in a row, although they've been competitive other than the TA game. Chevers is 1-3, and they could easily be 4-0. So, a lot still to be answered there in B South. Greeley's starting to come to life in Class C. I think, Greeley, Lovett, there's a good chance we're going to see them match up again in November. And, Class D, Freeport's really having a good year. I'm looking forward to finally catching up with them soon because they've been a great story. They did fall from the ranks of the unbeaten the other day with loss up at Winslow, but they're looking good. And, Yarmouth didn't need 3 hours to win their game this week. And they only scored 60 points, but they
0: it was over quick, yeah.
1: It was a mercy rule game, and so it wasn't quite as interminable as the previous one.
0: No, but, it does bring up questions. I saw some people talking about this, right, in 8-man at least. They've been tough to keep up with, to score 82, to score 60, and Ellsworth was actually considered a pretty decent team, so they really put some points up on a good team here. Are they now the team to beat?
1: I think so, presuming they stay healthy. A couple weeks ago when they put up 82 against Cape, it was almost all Stephen Connolly, their running back, right? 448 total yards, 7 touchdowns. It sounds like they went back to their passing ways here in this previous win. And, Iggy
0: they
1: Draft,
0: did.
1: who is terrific, spreading the ball around, with some, getting the ball up and down the field with his left arm. And,
0: I think he threw for 7 touchdowns.
1: I think. That's all right. So, he was keeping up with his teammate there, anything you can do, I can do better kind of thing, right? And I think, how do you defend him? Because you only have 8 defenders to begin with. Connolly gets any space, he's gone. He gets shot out of a rocket. And then the passing game, Iggy's a great passer, and he's got a lot of weapons. So they're going to be really, really tough to deny. I'll be curious to see what happens if they find themselves in a down-to-the-wire game in a fourth quarter, because that hasn't happened yet. you know, certainly the Cape gave them a scare for a half, and then they really took over from there. But, yeah, I mean, this Charlotte team, they took it to the next level last year. They bounced back, became very competitive. But I think they view themselves as a team to beat, and anything short of a gold ball will be a disappointment for them.
0: Well, unfortunately, that's where we have to stop. Obviously, you've got things like the Athlete of the Week. You've got the Super 6 polls. You got a lot of stuff at HoffersHighSchoolSports.com that you should be checking out, and make sure that you do and you subscribe. Mike, as always, we appreciate you being with us, and we will talk again next Tuesday.
1: Yeah, my pleasure, and as always, I appreciate the support.
0: You bet. Thanks a lot.
2: Did he say 5,000 or 6,000 words he would have written if he would have been in a high school game?
0: Yeah, sure.
2: So you'd have to be – there's no way to do – you'd have to be – writing that as the game goes along.
0: It would certainly help.
2: Yeah, because how else would you have that recollection? Unless he's just superhuman.
0: You know what I'd do? I would dictate. I would be sitting,
2: okay, there's that.
0: I would
2: okay.
0: dictate into a thing and then have it, you know, give me a, especially with AI these days, like give me a summary and then I could write based off of that summary maybe.
2: Yeah.
0: Oh, so you don't lose anything, you know?
2: Yeah, that's the AI helper there.
0: That's just me. That's just me.
2: That's pretty amazing.
0: Be clear. I'm not saying have it write it for you. I'm just saying give you like the account so that you can actually recall it as you write it, because it's wrong and immoral and unethical.
2: I'm just looking at myself.
0: AI write for you.
2: I'm looking at myself when I've done the same thing, and that's what I would have done. Anyway, that's a lot for one game, high school game, but here's to them. Anyway, what's being called a super oversized load will begin a 2-night trek from Jay to South Portland. That's happening this evening. We'll have details on that coming up here, top of the hour. Also, cattle groups in Texas, Oklahoma, and Kansas, they say recent immigration raids in those states are hurting the beef industry. Have more from ABC on that here, top of the hour. 8:49 right now, 56 in Portland, and your AccuWeather forecast.
3: Overcast and damp this morning with a touch of rain and drizzle left over. Remaining mostly cloudy this afternoon with at best a stray shower. Today's high 62. Clouds will begin to break tonight, though 55. Tomorrow, cloudy to at times partly sunny, high 68. I'm AccuWeather meteorologist Joe Lundberg on Southern Maine's official weather station, News Radio 98.5 FM and AM 560 WGAN.
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0: All right, we are back. It's 8:51 WGAN Morning News, and we've got a little bit of time here, friends, for you and your calls. So if you'd like to be part of the program, we had a couple people on hold when I had to go to break prior to Mike joining us. So if that was you, call back. Call back. We'd love to have you. We just didn't have the time. Couldn't get to it. We got a clock. We got advertisers, guys. In case you haven't heard those ads, what was it, Taxon Jackson? Just heard that one? That's not bad. 7 out of 10. Taxon Jackson. 8:52 WGAN Morning News. Let's go to George in Gorham. George, how are you?
9: I'm good, Matt. Thanks for taking my call.
0: Of course.
9: I know it's the end of the program here, but I just can't let another day go by without wanting to talk about the governor's race and how important that is to quality of life here in Maine.
0: By all means.
9: Just pleading for everybody who's been living here for the last 8 years and seen how things have gone downhill. If you don't get out and vote, you're just giving it away. It's like soccer. You know, soccer has won 1-0. If you don't vote, it's a zero. You got to get out there and vote. These guys simply can't afford another Janet Mills 3.0. Can't do it.
0: Well, if you are listening to that message, you've now heard it, and I, of course, agree with it. I've been trying to say that for basically every day for the last 9 months here, but I guess, you know, I wonder, George, do you have a theory on why that message has not sunk into the degree that I think you would be happy with? Because you called for a reason, right? Which is that you're worried people are not taking that message seriously. So why are people not taking that message seriously, George?
9: I think it's having been browbeaten by the Portland Press Herald and many other sources over the, you know, for years, you know, Shelley Pingree's former husband owns 75% of. No wonder they tend to have left favorable and right disfavorable articles. But it's just, it's a cumulative browbeating, and you feel like you can't do anything, you know?
0: Yeah, I wonder about that, to be honest with you. I mean, I've said it for a long time, but the Press Herald and the Bangor Daily News are basically irrelevant at this point. I mean, their circulation is now somewhere hovering in the 14,000 people range for the physical paper. And the online readership is, you know, obviously something, but like it just, people don't read it anymore. And, you know, and I think that we as people on the political right have this visceral reaction to them because when we do see them, they are so partisan and they're so horrible and they're so awful, to assume that they have great influence and sway. And I don't think that they do. I think there's something else going on here. And my explanation, George, and thanks for the call, I do appreciate it. My explanation is that voters are simple. Voters are emotional. Voters don't care about policy very much at all, and they don't study or understand much of it at all. So they look for simple answers, and they try to come up with simple explanations for how they feel. And if they don't feel good, which I think we can all agree no one does right now, nobody's terribly happy right now. I mean, I'm not happy. I'm facing down the barrel of a gun on home heating oil. You know, my wife was basically on the verge of jumping off a cliff the other day trying to consider how much money we're going to have to spend to fill up 100 gallons of our tank, let alone the whole damn thing. It's a bad situation, man. And there's plenty of stuff that's good, but the bad stuff is leaving a very sour taste in everyone's mouth. So if that's the case for you, then you are looking for someone or something to blame. And the way that human psychology works is that you try to search for the simplest answer you can comprehend. Whether it's true or not, it makes you feel good and warm and fuzzy to have a good and easy answer to things. And when you're talking about somebody as bombastic as Donald Trump, somebody as dominant in terms of how he's covered as Donald Trump, someone as quintessentially central to everything as Donald Trump, if he's in charge and his party's in charge of Washington and things aren't all that awesome right now, you naturally blame him. And maybe you shouldn't, maybe it's wrong, maybe whatever, but it's what you do. And I think that's what voters are doing here. Is it because the Portland Press Herald is saying it's his fault? I don't think so. Mostly because I don't think anybody there matters. When Steve Collins writes a column in their op-ed section, I mean, that's basically a tree falling in the woods type of riddle. Did anyone read it? I don't think they did. And the only people that did are the last remaining dregs of the subscriber base of the Portland Press Herald, who already agrees with Steve Collins anyway and is just reading it so that they can go, ha ha, me too, yay. So does that influence anybody? I mean, 14,000 people out of 1.3 million are subscribers to that paper. That's why I have the position I do on this. Let's go to John in Falmouth, who will take us probably to the end. John, go.
10: Hey, Matt, go Red Sox.
0: Yeah, baby.
10: Listen, I'm going back to what you and Howie were talking about. Republicans are weak. I mean, they just don't push back at all. They let the Democrats play offense. I mean, you know, obviously the Iran war is tough, but it's pretty easy to make the case that things are way better under Trump than Biden. And, you know, they just don't. They're treating Trump like he's radioactive now. And that, you know, that's certainly not going to help energizing Republicans to get out and vote.
0: Well, it's a particularly problematic in a place like Maine where there are real problems and the culprits for them are the people in control and power, of which one of them is running for office this year. And you are so neutered that you can't effectively attack the people who actually broke it. It's like you're looking at your kids who broke a vase. You know, like the old Brady Bunch episode, right? And you're like, you know, I know you broke the vase, I know you did, but nobody's willing to call him out on it. I don't know. It drives me crazy.
10: Yeah, I mean, and to

0: not say that Trump has no effect really on what's happening in Maine, or a very little effect. I mean, it's just scary.
1: Yeah, as I said earlier, and thanks for the call, John. Good call, as always. He has had an effect. I think it would be dishonest to say that Iran, for instance, hasn't been not good. Like, it's definitely been harmful. But as I said before, it's icing on the cake. There is an already baked cake that is sitting in front of you. And it's a very large, multi-layer cake. Very fat, very expensive cake. And you put some stuff on top of it. Everything related to our electricity prices, our oil prices, everything else that energy costs, just as an example in Maine, comes from Augusta, and Trump has made that already horrible situation slightly worse. Period. End of sentence. See you tomorrow.
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6: From ABC News, I'm Sherry Preston. One of the leaders of the hacking group that hit the FBI is now under arrest. This just in, FBI head Kash Patel says he was picked up in the Netherlands, coming after the group Shiny Hunters says it got in through the FBI job site. ABC's Karen Waugh.
7: The notorious hacking group that took responsibility for the breach now claims it will not release the data, suggesting it only carried out the attack to show its capabilities after earlier this year, the FBI exposed details of how the group operates.
6: The Pentagon also revealing it was hacked. About 3 million current, former, and deceased military members may have had their personal information compromised. As leaders in the AI industry head to the White House for discussions with President Trump today, some continue sounding the alarm. OpenAI says it's scrapping the release of its latest AI model, saying it went far beyond what it was authorized to do and didn't meet the company's safety bar.
8: This coming on the heels of Australia's prime minister revealing that an artificial intelligence agent from OpenAI went rogue, attacking a government-run health website, gaining unauthorized access to public and non-public files. OpenAI apologizing to the Australian people, saying it plans to rebuild trust, adding this is a new kind of cyber incident which represents an emerging global challenge.
6: ABC's Mary Bruce. A 2024 rape investigation reopened on the campus of Cornell University. ABC's Aaron Katursky with more on what happened when the woman first came forward.
9: The district attorney who declined to bring charges 2 years ago told us Jane Doe's allegations may be morally disturbing, but her account at the time did not describe a crime.
10: She clearly consented in the beginning, and there was never any indication that she changed that to the things that she participated in.
6: The woman has filed a civil lawsuit against Cornell. It says there were expulsions and suspensions. This is ABC News.
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1: 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What's being called a super oversized load is going to be in a two-night trek from Jay to South Portland this evening. Now, a truck carrying a heat recovery steam generator is going to take up the width of two traveling lanes before arriving at Elm Street in South Portland. A couple of days later, several local police departments will be helping escort that truck as it is expected to cause road closures and traffic delays along its route, which includes busy roads like Route 1. Overnight stop will take place at Turner or in Oxford. The office of Senator Susan Collins is reacting after her bid for office was vandalized with graffiti. A vulgar insult was spray painted on the glass door of the office, with a photo of that vandalism being shared Monday on social media by a Republican state senator. Collins' office is calling the vandalism unacceptable and said they would not be intimidated. Biddeford police are reportedly investigating that vandalism, which was also condemned by Collins' Democratic opponent in November's election. That's Troy Jackson. There's a photo, by the way, of that graffiti on that door at the Collins' office at WGAN.com. Police in Lewiston are crediting Flock cameras for helping them make an arrest after a report of shots fired Sunday. Numerous people reported the shots Sunday afternoon near Walnut and Shawmut Streets. Police used Flock cameras to track down 20-year-old Muhammad Osman, who reportedly fled the scene in a vehicle and was later tracked down and arrested. Maine wardens are crediting one of their canines for rescuing a man from a wooded area in driving rain overnight Monday morning in the town of Montville. Wardens say they were called in when 46-year-old Michael McCoy did not return home after leaving his residence with his two dogs Sunday evening. Wardens say their canine, Lucy, located McCoy in a wooded area about three-quarters of a mile from his residence during heavy rain and wind early Monday morning. Neither McCoy nor his dogs were injured. Republican Governor candidate Bobby Charles is calling for big moves to deal with energy costs, which includes using $207 million from the state's rainy day fund and pausing the state gas tax. Charles blames Democrats for driving up Maine's energy costs over years.
2: This is not a problem that arose in the last 12 months. This is a problem that arose in the last 8 years.
1: Now, checking out your AccuWeather forecast, let's check in with meteorologist Joe Lindberg.
3: Overcast and damp this morning with a touch of rain and drizzle left over. Remaining mostly cloudy this afternoon with at best a stray shower. Today's high 62. Clouds will begin to break tonight, though 55. Tomorrow, cloudy to at times partly sunny, high 68.
1: 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Next high tide at Portland Harbor, 1:17 this afternoon. 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
5: I think one of the bigger stories from yesterday would be the vandalism. I assume this is in your news break somewhere, Jason Taylor.
1: Oh, yeah. What led?
5: At the Biddeford office.
1: Yeah, it was the first story.
5: Yeah, and it should be.
1: And a photo of that's on our website.
5: Yeah, it should be. I noticed, I'm reading the Bangor Daily News story about this, and there isn't a picture of it. Maybe there is in the actual print edition, I don't know. But there isn't a picture of it in the online version, that's for sure. And I'm looking for a reference to what was spray painted, and I'm not really seeing it. They basically are referencing it as though a vulgar message was painted on the door. And, go ahead. I'm sorry.
1: That was my terminology also. Yeah. I didn't want to use the phrase pretty much on the air myself.
5: Well, here's my thing. And I think for you, that's appropriate because you're talking on the radio. When you're reading a story, you have a little bit more flexibility to read stuff like that, I think. But here's my thing is there is a dulling effect when we refer. And I talked about this with Elliot Cutler a little bit, too. When the description of the thing is something that can be kind of almost washed away. It's generic. It's banal. It's
1: kind of watered down.
5: Yeah, I mean, like a vulgar message is certainly true, but is it? You know, does it have the same effect of seeing what was spray painted on that door? Spray painted? No, it doesn't. And Elliot Cutler, to my point, was describing him as a child sex predator or whatever is obviously a bad thing, and everybody hates that. But when you actually know what he really did, the level of hatred for that man in your head should increase Like, the dulling effect concerns me because it means that people aren't as outraged about something as they should be. You should be very upset and angry at what just happened to Colin's office. Whatever you're going to do, if you're going to vote for Jackson,
1: yeah,
5: you should be upset about it. And frankly, I would say this, if Jackson's campaign office was spray painted with something similar in reverse, I would be disgusted by it, and I would say so on the show. But I don't think that that level of outrage happens when you just say, well, there's some people that did some things, which is what I think the Bangor Daily News piece kind of does.
1: Okay, so online they're not showing the photo of...
5: Not in the piece I'm reading. Okay. Again, this could be just a... This could just be an artifact of the current version of the story. Maybe it used to. Yeah, maybe it's just the online, and then the actual print edition has it. I don't know.
1: But yeah, I think if you're going to put that in print, especially because you can look at it, right?
5: Sure.
1: Website. We're talking about digital here, visual. If you're going to use, you know, vulgar, you know, a vulgar sign or whatever, whatever the term is that I used. If you have the visual, you are almost obliged to show the photo if you have it.
5: Yeah, I think so. I agree, actually. Yeah. I think that that's a journalistic requirement in some ways. But whatever. The real point here, though, is that it happened, and it's disgusting, and it is absolutely indicative of how far off the rails this campaign has gotten. The words that were spray painted on the door were Trump whore.
1: Yeah.
5: Trump whore. You are calling Susan Collins a whore for Trump, which is, for one, not true, and you know it. Secondly, it's a disgusting way of actually trying to register your opposition to somebody. You know, even if you believed that, that's ridiculous. You know, public vandalism like that is unacceptable. And whoever this is, I can tell you, for sure, without even meeting this person, without knowing anything about him, because I know the type of person that would do this kind of thing is absolutely lost. In their head, they have completely consumed their brain with vitriolic political opinions that have been whipped up probably mostly by the internet, and they have gone off the rails to a degree that means that they are not a healthy member of this society, and they probably shouldn't vote because they can't make actual decisions in a rational way. They are lost. And yet there's more of these people every day, and I find that to be absolutely absurd. And I'm going to take a break, maybe continue talking about this a little bit on the other side, obviously, but you know, it was a disappointing thing to see yesterday at the least. That was, you know, the kindest way I could put it. So the vandalism thing, I'll give you the actual story here. The doors of the U.S. Senator Susan Collins' office in Biddeford were painted with a vulgar message associating her with President Donald Trump. That's the characterization I'm taking issue with. The red painted scrawl on the Collins office doors comes as criticism of President Donald Trump and his complicated relationship with the main Republican have loomed large over the tight and increasingly heated race. See, that's the other part of this I don't like for coverage. That almost justifies it as though it's like some sort of meaningful and appropriate entry into political discourse. It comes as there's real criticisms over the... Yeah, okay, you can do the criticism thing all you want to. This ain't it, man. If you'd like to run a TV commercial that says Susan Collins votes with Donald Trump too much, have at it. Knock yourself out. Make your case. It's a stupid case. It relies, once again, as usual, as every election and every political race ever does, on a 96% of the time they vote with the person, which uses a million votes that are meaningless that everyone votes with them on, just so you can get that number up so it can make it sound like they're best buddies. Fine. You can still do that. That's a lie. It's ridiculous. It's stupid, but it's par for the course. This is a actual, like, threatening act. This is a threatening act, and it's also an inappropriate thing that we shouldn't accept in society. That should not be what you do. And I just, I don't quite understand why it is necessary for the BDN to be characterizing it in such a weenie way. But anyway, Collins' Democratic opponent, former State Senate President Troy Jackson, has criticized her for enabling Trump's agenda. Biddeford Police Chief Joanne Fisk confirmed the department received a call on the incident at the senator's office, but would not comment further. The office, which has been targeted multiple times by protesters after immigration enforcement officers shot and killed a man, who was not the target of a warrant in July, had not seen previous acts of vandalism recently, she said. Vandalism is unacceptable, Katie Brown, the senator's chief of staff, said in a statement. Senator Collins and her staff will not be intimidated. Our Biddeford Constituent Service Office remains open, and we will continue serving the people of Maine. There is no place for this in Maine, Jackson's statement said. Vandalism and intimidation are wrong, full stop. Senator Collins and her staff should be able to do their jobs without anyone defacing their office, and I condemn whoever did this. Now, that is a good statement. I want to make sure that as I cover this, I am fair as much as I can be to Jackson, his campaign, etc. I mean, do I think that someone associated with Jackson likely did this? Not terribly close to him, I would imagine, but somebody who is a little bit ahead of their skis, who might be a campaign worker or a door knocker or something. Yeah, probably, actually. But Jackson himself had a responsibility to say something, and he said something that was fine. So thank you, Troy. That was well done. However, I do have to say that the manner in which you have characterized your opponent repeatedly over and over again, and to the point I was making a moment ago, the lies and the vitriol and all the ridiculous garbage that's been fed to people has absolutely whipped them up into an irrational frenzy, which would make things like this almost inevitable. So while I appreciate the statement, perhaps it might be time for you to take a look at what you say and how you say it. Not that anybody in politics ever cares to do that, because there's no honor among thieves.
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0: Here's what politician Troy Jackson claims.
6: You don't get to buy the government that you want.
0: But let's look at what Troy Jackson did in Augusta. When Jackson was state Senate president, his son was one of the highest paid lobbyists in town. Special interests paid his son. And Jackson changed his positions. It was reported that Jackson, quote, flipped his position as his son lobbied. The Portland Press Herald reported Jackson flipped a lot. And Jackson's family has raked in nearly $200,000 lobbying. One company opposed a bill cracking down on their emissions. They paid Jackson's son thousands, and magically the bill they opposed with Troy Jackson in charge, it just went away. Coincidence or corruption? You decide. Troy Jackson's just another dirty politician. SLF PAC paid for and is responsible for the content of this advertising. Not authorized by any candidate or candidates committee. 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
5: The story, of course, is that former U.S. Senator George Mitchell's name is now being stripped from a University of Maine Systems Center fund and scholarship program after it appeared more than 300 times in files related to the late financier and convicted child sex predator, Jeffrey Epstein. The decision came after lengthy discussion from the University of Maine System Board of Trustee members during a meeting Monday about the system's role in removing a person's name based on allegations. The final vote is to approve, the renaming was 9-5 with one abstention. Mitchell, who is 93 years old now, resigned as honorary chair of the Mitchell Institute, a scholarship organization that supports Maine students, and his name and likeness was removed from the Maine State House and various institutions across the state and Ireland after his name was found in the Epstein files released 7 months ago. During the fallout, UMaine created a task force to review renaming the programs. The George J. Mitchell Center for Sustainability Solutions, a research facility on the University of Maine campus focused on sustainability issues, and its accompanying fund, the Senator George J. Mitchell Center for Sustainable Solutions Fund, were renamed. The George J. Mitchell Peace Scholarship Program, which provides two scholarships per year for students to study at UMaine or University College Cork in Ireland, was also renamed. They are now named the University of Maine Center for Sustainability Solutions, the University of Maine Center for Sustainability Solutions Fund, and the University of Maine Peace Scholarship. So they just dropped the name. That's it. The name changes were recommended to stay in place for the foreseeable future, according to a report from UMaine's Mitchell Naming Review Task Force. Ooh, they've got a task force. Because there's always a task force when you're dealing with a gigantic bureaucracy, a Byzantine organization like the University of Maine system. The task force's recommendations were based on a system policy that allows for renaming if, quote, continued use of the honoree's name would compromise the public trust and reflect adversely upon the university and or UMS and its reputation. Made up of eight members, the task force wrote in its recommendation that while no findings of wrongdoing by Senator Mitchell have been made, his inclusion in the files would compromise the public trust, according to its report submitted in April. And so, my friends, before I leave the topic, I submit to you this question. I have been very critical over the years of universities deciding to rename things because of political trends and winds that blow hither and to. Now, most of those criticisms are related to, you know, idiots in California who want to take Abraham Lincoln's name off a building, which is really stupid, obviously. This is obviously different. This is something that is a current scandal, crime story, implications by associations, and so on and so forth. So it is a little bit different, obviously, than George Washington being removed from someone. But I do actually still bring up the question to you of whether or not it is actually appropriate to be stripping away a public servant's name, legacy, and work. I mean, they did this at the State House, too, right? I mean, this is everywhere. This guy's been basically washed away. And he was probably the most important figure in Maine politics for at least a couple decades. I mean, he was the majority leader of these United States Senate, of the United States Senate. He was a big deal. He had a remarkable career, which up until just a couple years ago was viewed as sterling, impeachable, and remarkable. He is of the Mitchell Report, if you recall that. He is, of course, of the peace deal in Ireland. I mean, you know, he's got some stuff to point at on his Wikipedia. Just put it to you that way. He was named 300 times in the Epstein files that we got our hands on. There was never and still has not been any sort of charges filed against him, any sort of case against him. And the associative implications of those 300 name drops do not say, and by the way, he was at the island yesterday and there were three girls with him. Like, none of that stuff was actually in there. So it is quite literally a guilt by association type of thing. And granted, he deserves a significant amount of criticism for his presence in there, because it seems as though he maintained a relationship with Jeffrey Epstein after we already figured out and learned that he was kind of a piece of crap and maybe, you know, a criminal and all that. So it's not like I'm telling anybody he should get off scot-free in the realm of public opinion and reputational damage. But still, Do you really think that a name should be removed? Like, that they should go that far to do that in this case? Now, if he was charged with something and maybe convicted of something, then it's a no-brainer. And yes, you do. We're now in a gray area, a no man's land, about whether or not you do something like that. And it's a judgment call. And I do understand the University of Maine system, you know, position that if it does reputational harm by association with us because of his association with somebody else, then, you know, we're allowed to change the name so that it doesn't hurt us. Fair, but I think that policy is also the same policy that's being used by universities and schools across the school boards across the country to make inappropriate name strippings happen, changing the names of things.

0: I want to know what your opinion is about this, because I'm not sure I even know what mine is. I think I don't like it, but I'm not convinced that I don't like it. I don't know. I mean, 300 name drops in the Epstein files is something else. And some of them were curious enough that you're like, what's really going on here? But you don't actually have any kind of true smoking gun. You don't have any kind of actual evidence that he ever did anything. Like, what happens if, like, what would you think about him? Let's just say that I know what really happened. I don't, but let's just say that I do. And let's just say that this guy had a weird friendship with a bad guy. But he didn't do anything. He didn't go to any islands. He wasn't sent any girls. Like, there's nothing that he did. Absolutely nothing that he did. Which is what he maintains, by the way. He says, I didn't do anything. Let's just say that's true. If that's the case, if that's reality, should his name be removed from this? That's what I'm getting at here. Because there's every possibility that's actually what happened, that he's just had extraordinarily bad judgment about his association with this guy and didn't do anything criminal, but it was just, you know, you ever had a bad friend? I don't know. I have. I've had some people who I've been friends with over the years that ended up being kind of bad people. Kind of happens to a lot of folks. I don't think if I was friends with somebody who was this bad, I would stay friends with them and still be in the reports of their activities after the fact. But nonetheless, I do get the idea of being associated with somebody that later turns out to be pretty horrible. I don't know. I do struggle with how you treat people like this, and stripping legacy and reputation in the court of public opinion quickly and without evidence. And it was quick because, you know, I know that this is well after the fact, but they took a lot of action to strip him from, you know, the Mitchell Center, for instance, like right away. Or to be more accurate, he ended up resigning from it and stepping away from it and disassociating himself because he was trying to not make a problem for them. They did not vote to kick him out or anything at that point because he actually, frankly, did it before they would even have to consider it. Just to be accurate, but nonetheless, that happened right away. Barbara in Portland. Barbara, how are you right now?
1: I'm good. Good morning.
0: Good morning.
1: So just want to just weigh in on the removing names.
0: Yes.
1: It just struck me before, and it just strikes me again, that with this whole social woke and certain political parties, you're only as good as your last mistake. There's no grace. There's no understanding of any real work. It's all emotional, and I think it's ridiculous to be removing names I just think it's ridiculous, and I just think their whole attitude, they're eating their own, they destroy history, and it's not going to get us anywhere.
0: Yeah, I think that's the thing that bugs me the most, Barbara, honestly, is that there is an over-exuberance of trying to wash away the real massive impact that certain individuals mm-hmm. have had on the world around them because of whatever perceived sin it is. And for a lot of those sins, it's ridiculous. It's like they had the incorrect opinions about something, mm-hmm. which is absolutely, I think we would all agree, is ridiculous to do. I mean, they did this to a Supreme Court justice for Maine. I mean, they forced the removal of a statue of him in, I believe, Augusta, because, you know, in the 1800s, he had some unfortunate opinions about race, which, you know, okay, like, I get it. But I mean, it's the 1800s, guys.
1: If they could apply at all that same reflection to any of their own actions in their own life, it's ridiculous. You know, there's grace that's given, and there's people that grow and still produce and struggle with difficulties. Yes, there's situations where repercussions are necessary, but a lot of this stuff is just ridiculous.
0: I think,
1: and it's just
0: you nailed it, Barbara. You nailed it. And I'll say this too, and I think that you would agree with me. You know, be careful what you wish for if you're these people, right? Because if you are so overly exuberant about, you know, taking somebody's opinions or spurious accusations made against them as a reason to wash them away from ever having existed, then wait until you become important someday, because you will soon have the incorrect opinion. I mean, ask any Democrat from the 1990s what their opinions are about gay rights versus today. And believe me when I tell you that they all had what a current Democrat would consider horrifying opinions about gay rights, right? But if that's the standard you're using, then it's time to get rid of all those people, too, because it's the incorrect opinion. And you're going to be one of those people someday is my point.
1: Definitely. And I will say real quickly, too, and I got to run, but that is kind of the plan, to just destroy so much that nobody even will stand up for anything. Nobody will, you know, remember anything. It'll become so common for the tide to turn so quickly. It's just coming like a storm. So thank you so much. Appreciate the show, but I got to run.
0: Well, you run, Barbara.
1: I do this thing called work.
0: Yeah, I know. We all have to do that. I know. Congratulations and get there to work. You need to earn that money. Thanks a lot, Barbara.
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3: 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Lewiston Mayor Carl Schelin is demanding Prime Healthcare reinstate nurses who were suspended or fired during the recent campaign to unionize at Central Maine Medical Center. Prime Healthcare says those 20 nurses who were fired or suspended had violated hospital policy and put patients in danger. Schelin has written a letter to Prime Health saying the hospital's attempts to slander the nurses has fallen flat and is calling for their reinstatement. CMMC nurses voted overwhelmingly last week to join the Maine State Nurses Association. Police in Lewiston are crediting flock cameras for helping them make an arrest after a report of shots fired Sunday. Numerous people reported the shots Sunday afternoon near Walnut and Shawmut Streets. Police used flock cameras to track down 20-year-old Muhammad Osman, who reportedly fled the scene in a vehicle and was later arrested. Police say there were no signs that anyone was hit by that gunfire. The group Maine Veterans Alliance is demanding transparency from Senator Susan Collins over accusations she steered millions in defense contracts to a company in exchange for campaign donations. Navy veteran Jason Takax says they're demanding answers.
4: Senator Collins must release every communication between her office, her campaign, the 1820 PAC, Navitech, and Martin Cowell to restore the FBI's public corruption unit so this investigation can finish.
3: CBS 13 News reports Collins is strongly denying the accusations, calling them a hippies. Accurate with the forecast, Joe Lundberg.
5: Overcast and damp this morning with a touch of rain and drizzle left over. Remaining mostly cloudy this afternoon with at best a stray shower. Today's high 62. Clouds will begin to break tonight, though 55. Tomorrow cloudy to at times partly sunny, high 68.
3: 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I'm Jason Taylor, News Radio WGAN.
6: This is a Bloomberg Money Minute. The CEOs of Meta, NVIDIA, Anthropic, and Palantir are slated to attend a lunch with President Trump to discuss artificial intelligence risks. The gathering today follows a surge in concern about AI potentially posing a threat to humans, with some AI leaders proposing a slowdown in development of the technology. A separate event for the new AI-powered America.gov website will also be held, which Elon Musk will attend. A U.S. import ban on certain Canadian products has taken effect, blocking imports of motorcycles, alcohol, and weight products from Canada. The ban is in response to retaliatory tariffs imposed by Canada on some U.S. goods. Today is National Coffee Day. Krispy Kreme is transforming its original glazed donut into the original glazed coffee-flavored donut with a creamy coffee glaze. And there's a lot of giveaways taking place. Dunkin' Rewards members can get a free medium hot or iced coffee with any purchase through the Dunkin' app. Matt Piper, Bloomberg Radio.
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Charles' opponents in November, Democrat Hannah Pingree and Independent Rick Bennett, accused him of failing to acknowledge the role that the Trump administration's war with Iran has played in high oil prices. If I may, I will continue telling you about the story, of course, but what the hell does that have to do with anything? Oh, make sure you blame the right people before you try to solve a problem. Got it. Okay. Got to make sure you do the appropriate genuflection to the altar of I hate Donald Trump before you do anything, okay? Yeah, no kidding. It's obviously had something to do with it. I've been complaining about that for months. We all know that. What's your damn idea, Rick? What's your damn idea, Hannah? Do you have any? Because I'll give Bobby this. This is now the second time in the last, like, two or three weeks that he's come out with some sort of a major energy something. At least the man is talking about something that could potentially, maybe, possibly be an idea about doing something. What the hell are yours? I'm sick of this crap with these people. They sit there on their little perch, just whining about, you know, how things are, whatever, without actually having any sort of actual, concrete, real ideas on addressing anything. The only thing Hannah Pingree has is what you've already been doing. How's that been working out for you? Because irrespective of Donald Trump and the war in Iran, That energy bill was rocketing upwards well before the man was even sworn back in to be president again. Has he helped? No, he hasn't. Has he made things worse? Yes, he has. Is he actually most of the problem? No, he's not. It's you, Augusta. It's the people in Augusta and Maine's energy policy, period, end of sentence. And for 8 years, that's been Janet Mills and the Democrats exclusively. There has been absolutely no power, none, in the Republican Party. There is no filibuster. They have no leverage. There's nothing they can do. They lose every meaningful vote. That's just facts, man. So they got what they wanted, and this is the result. And it has very little to do with Donald Trump. Donald Trump is the icing on top of the cake. Okay, when your bill, let's say, I don't know what energy prices are exactly for you, 23 cents again, you know, 23 cents kilowatt hour, whatever it is. Whatever it is, like 20 cents of that is Augusta. Okay. 3 cents of it's Donald Trump. So why are you pissed at the three? I mean, you shouldn't be happy with it, but I mean, direct your anger to the right place, please. I beg you, please. As we know, heating oil prices hit a record high of roughly $6 a gallon this month, an 81% increase over this time last year, due in large part to the volatility in global oil prices resulting from the war in Iran. That's with the price increase, but not the already high price. As a result, Mainers will pay nearly $750 more to fill a 275-gallon tank this year compared with last year. Charles is calling on Democratic Governor Janet Mills to temporarily suspend Maine's 30 cents per gallon gasoline tax for the state to match $42 million in federal low-income home energy assistance programs, or LIHEAP funding. Charles also called for providing schools with an additional $100 million to cover heating costs and to pay for it. The Republicans said that the state should use $207 million of the $1 billion in Maine's rainy day fund. Quote, Governor Mills still has time to do one useful thing before she leaves office. Get out of the way of Maine families trying to heat their homes and get to work. That's Charles saying that in a statement. Suspend the state's gas tax now. Support Senator Collins and King releasing oil from the Strategic Petroleum Reserve and the Northeast Heating Oil Reserve. Augusta has spent 8 years lecturing Mainers about climate while they pay some of the highest electricity bills in the United States. That's not leadership. That is a bill. Charles' statements are the latest attempt by his campaign to link Mills and his Democratic opponent in November, Hannah Pingree, to Maine's high electricity costs. Pingree was a key strategic advisor to Mills and helped lead the administration's plan to transition the state to more renewable energy before she stepped down to run for governor. Charles and Pingree also face Independent Rick Bennett in November, as you know. Pingree, of course, fired back. Pingree's statement is thus, Bobby Charles just released an energy plan, with air quotes around it, that never once mentions the reason Mainers are paying so much to heat their home. Donald Trump's needless war with Iran. You can't fix a price spike if you won't name what's causing it. That's true, though, Hannah. I'll give you that. You can't do anything about price if you don't acknowledge what has caused the price hike. Now, heating oil, home heating oil is one thing.

Oh, meaning oil is one thing. The cost of electricity, energy prices in general, is another. Diesel is another. Gasoline is another. I mean, these things are all interrelated, obviously, but they are independent, and the things that affect them are independent of each other, economically speaking. And in every one of those cases, every single one of those cases, you, Hannah Pingree, can look in the mirror and say, thank you for bleeping it up. I mean, I've said it 12 times in this statement already, but Donald Trump absolutely made it worse. Yes, the war in Iran is not a good thing, and indeed it has affected the price and made it go up. It's not even contestable. It's just true. It's absolutely happened. But your obsession with every single thing being Donald Trump's fault comes from one thing and one thing only, the polling that you get that says that he's not popular. Donald Trump isn't popular in Maine. I am in a gigantic risky position, huge risky position, because Mills is also unpopular. The Democratic rule of the state is unpopular. People don't like what they've been doing for 8 years. So unless I can shift blame to someone else, I'm going to actually have to pay the piper, and I might actually be in trouble here. So who's that unpopular guy I can just point the finger at and say everything is his fault? Oh, yeah, there he is. And the scary thing is it might work, right? This could actually work. It doesn't make any of it true. It doesn't mean that this is actually a campaign that's worth anything. Hannah Pingree's campaign has been pathetic. You watch that campaign. She said nothing, absolutely nothing this entire time. I've been watching her events. I've been reading her website. I've been, like, all this stuff. She's running out the clock. She's playing prevent defense. And I suppose I understand why, when she thinks she has this gigantic lead. Sure. Yeah, don't screw it up. Don't say anything, right? Okay, yeah, great. But at some level, is there any kind of political bravery to, I don't know, have an idea about something? Or maybe, I don't know, acknowledge certain mistakes that have taken place over the last 8 years? But why bother doing that when you have an easy out of blaming someone else that people don't like? I mean, it's like, I don't know, it's like people at the cool kids table picking on the unpopular kid so that nobody notices that they have a zit on their face or something. I mean, like, that's Hannah Pingree in a nutshell. You want to talk, and here's the thing, too, is if you want to blame Trump and everything else, maybe don't get arrogant as you snidely talk about Bobby Charles, plan here. By the way, I don't like Bobby's plan. Just to be clear. I mean, actually, some of it's fine, but I don't like the rainy day fund component of it. I'm very firm on the fact that the rainy day fund is the rainy day fund. I mean, statutorily, it is limited for a reason. It is supposed to be used for a very specific purpose. It is not a slush fund. And I absolutely crapped on, dumped on, attacked mercilessly Janet Mills for using it as her personal piggy bank. I don't care if the reason you're using it is a good reason, like an altruistic reason. What Bobby Charles wants to do with the money is fine. I have no real issue with that at all. It's where the money comes from that I have an issue with. And I don't think governors should be using that, should view that money as a bank account. It's like, oh, we've got a bunch of money sitting over there. We can use that for this very good idea. That's the first problem that government has gotten into in the first place, is I've got a whole bunch of stuff that I want to do, and I need some money from somewhere, so screw it. Let's find it wherever it may be. Awesome, except for the fact that this is supposed to be the rainy day fund for some kind of economic calamity, some sort of a recession, something where you would need to fill the gaps in the budget for either a year or 2 years or whatever in order to make sure that the state doesn't have this catastrophic loss of revenue. That's what it's for. So you start taking out 200 here, 500 there, whatever, because of your priorities. You got to spend your money on the priorities. You will have nothing in that when you need it. That's like you raiding your savings account because you want new clothes or you want to go to the expensive restaurant and then, whoops, by the way, I lost my job and now I don't have any money in my savings account. That's what you don't want to do. So that element of Bobby Charles' plan, I don't really love. But as I said before, it's an idea. What do you have? Hannah? Rick? I mean, Rick. I'm talking to you right now, Rick. I don't know if you're listening. But you are sitting at 6% in the polls. You have $91,000 in the bank. You are delusional to think that you're going anywhere in this campaign. But if you're going to be there, it is incumbent upon you to have an actual

0: detailed plan about energy that is not just rounding errors on the edge. Well, we need to get stakeholders together and put together a plan that has a task force and a blue ribbon commission that does the... I mean, stop. Okay? The cost of energy in Maine has very obvious culprits. And it comes from climate policy. It just does. Net energy billing is a gigantic add to your bill. The state's insistence on subsidizing expensive forms of energy and having affordability the last thing that they consider as they put together that energy policy. That's why it is the way that it is. It doesn't have to be. You know, there's a lot of morons out there that think it's because we have a cold weather state. Well, go talk to some of the places like Wisconsin and Michigan and some of the cold places in the United States that have much cheaper energy than we do. Why do they? It's because they have specifically cultivated an energy market that is less expensive. Period. That's it. That's all there is to it. And you should be saying something about that. How do you fix it? Be bold, direct, and actually have something to say other than, well, you aren't blaming Donald Trump enough. Go ahead, blame him. Knock yourself out. Then what? Then what? That's my point. That's my question to you, Hannah. After you're done whining about Donald for the 80 millionth time, pretending like he literally caused everything that you did, is there anything you'd like to do about what Donald's done? What's your plan? Because there isn't one.
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3: 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On this Tuesday, I'm thinking about artificial intelligence. The sharpest knife in the drawer has arrived, and no one will escape the vast changes about to descend on the world. If AI becomes weaponized, a likely scenario, a cyber war could doom the planet. While we wait for oversight action by Congress, the usual debate rages over government restrictions. President Trump well understands that China is hell-bent in its pursuit of AI dominance. No matter what we do here, the Chinese government will harness AI power to its fullest extent. But the president also realizes the economic benefits of the AI breakout. Enormous money. In addition, medical research will explode, and many maladies are likely to be cured. Daily tasks will be done by voices you direct on your computers. However, we all have few protections against miscreants who will use AI to commit crimes like extortion and theft. In the face of all this, Congress does what it usually does, nothing. Danger is coming. 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That is the Morning O'Reilly Update. More analysis later on.
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4: Howie, how are things?
5: Very good. I learned something new today. I never heard of Baba Tea until I saw it online, and that Troy Jackson, a manly man, a lumberjack's lumberjack, is drinking Baba Tea.
4: Yeah.
5: I was not familiar with the product. I'm sorry. I'm a black coffee drinker. Hot.
4: Let me go ahead and say this, Howie Carr. I don't think that Troy Jackson's all that familiar with Baba Tea either. I think he was handed some by his 22-year-old millennial staffer who is running his social media account and told to look cool. And they're trying desperately. I've been watching their social media. They're trying so hard to make him like hip and like, you know, they've got him in like sunglasses, smirking at the camera. They got all these like quick cut things of him giving speeches. You know, it's like, It reminds me a lot, Howie, actually, of what they tried to do with Biden when they were, you know, trying to get around the fact that he was basically a corpse. You know, they were doing all these like highly energetic quick cuts with music behind him and all this, like trying to polish this turd of a candidate.
5: Trying to put down his own beach chair, which, as Trump pointed out, weighed 6 ounces and he couldn't handle it. But whatever happened to the old saying? I can't even remember who initially said, "To thine own self be true." isn't that like basic? Whatever facet of life you're in, don't be a phony.
4: Well, it's pretty good advice for a candidate too, because that stuff just looks fake. I mean, you know, him drinking that and all the social media stuff they've been doing, it just rings as absolutely not who he actually is. And so, I mean, there's been some polling in the last week, Howie, about this race. You know, Collins was leading that New York Times poll last week. Yeah. And inside of it, there's just all these really troubling signs for him. Like, they don't like him that much. If he ends up winning, it's only going to be because they hate Donald Trump that much, really. Right. It has nothing to do with Troy Jackson being cool, that's for sure.
5: No, I think that's like a nationwide thing. You know, it's the voters are being asked, who do you hate more, Donald Trump or the Democrat candidate, the phony, the insane person that the Democrats have nominated to run against the less insane Republican? That's what it's going to come down to.
4: Yep, I agree. Now, Howie, you were here. You were visiting the great state of Maine last week. How was your trip, sir?
5: I had a great time with Sean Moody's place in Gorham, and Susan Collins came by. She was on for a half an hour. She was like, you know, swamped with people. I thought she did a really good job. Made the pitch, you know, bringing home the bacon, Bath Iron Works, all the hospital emergency rooms, you know, fighting off this. You know, the other thing too, I think unless you're in the fishing industry, I don't think as many people pay attention to it as they should, but the Democrats have been basically trying to shut down commercial fishing and lobstering in across New England. And it's just insanity. And they say, oh, we're going to set up a monument in a monument. It's a monument to unemployment and, you know, poverty in the coastal communities. You know, they got to stop fishing. And it's just insane. And, you know, and she's making the point. She's got to make the point that, you know, this is, they want to turn it into, they want to turn Maine into, you know, this, you know, I don't know how many miles, the biggest state in New England, into a conservation land for rich New Yorkers and Massachusetts people who are on trust funds.
4: Yes, they do. Yes, they do. I assume you saw the vandalism at her office yesterday, Howie. I'm not sure if you have an opportunity to review that.
5: It was horrible. It was horrible. And again, where is the where are the newspapers? The alleged organs, the Bangor Daily News and the Portland Press Herald are not covering this. They're not showing what the Democrats are up to, the party of peace, love, and understanding.
4: No, they don't.
5: They're not running the picture.
4: They're not running the picture. I was reading the Bangor Daily News this morning. They referenced it as someone painted a vulgar message, and then they didn't show the image of what they actually said. So they're trying to do their best to try to make this as not bad as possible, for sure. But it's obviously horrible. I mean, whoever did that is a psychopath. And, you know, here's the uncomfortable truth, too, Howie, is that with these commercials they're running, with what Troy Jackson is saying and everything else that's going on in the Democratic Party, it is inevitable that you're going to take these people and make them into psychos that think that they need to not only vandalize, but I wouldn't be surprised if assaults were next or break-ins are next, etc. It's getting out of hand by a long shot.
5: And have they checked her voting record with Trump, by the way? I mean, again, they have no idea what they're talking about.
4: Yeah. No, they don't. How do you think that this is ultimately shaping up? I mean, the ProPublica piece that came out, obviously, was another big topic of conversation last week. Her pushback on it, I know that was something that they were working on all last week. That was among the most cheap, obviously political hit jobs I've seen in a long time. And I honestly don't think it actually will matter much. I don't think it's landing as an attack, but you know, they are trying that.
5: No, it's hard to understand, but again, it comes back. It's the same. You can make the same argument that you make with all this. You know how you can tell these people are really deranged is when they bring up Epstein and talk about Trump's connections to Epstein. All you got to do is say, Biden had all those Epstein documents, or his handlers had all those documents for 4 years, and they couldn't turn up anything. So it's the same thing with this ProPublica piece. The Biden people had this stuff on this alleged stuff, this non-story on Susan Collins for 4 years, and they turned up nothing. The FBI, which is tracking people who go to Latin masses and attend school board meetings, they couldn't find anything on a sitting Republican U.S. senator. Come on. It's absurd on its face.
4: Yeah, it is. It is, but it won't stop them from trying, and we'll see if it actually ends up working. I don't know. This race can't get over quick enough to me. It's, you know, I'm sure you saw it while you were up here, but, like, you can't watch a baseball game or a football game without every single ad for that break being both of these campaigns and their affiliated PACs and everything else running stuff. And it's been like this for like 2 months at least. It's I don't even know how they can spend that amount of money that they have. They've raised so much and Maine is so cheap that I just don't get it.
5: It's got to be a real boon to those dreadful TV stations too.
4: I'm sure they're happy.
5: Yeah, the thing, you know, I really think, though, is as I see how bad Troy Jackson is, Susan Collins, she's fortunate that it's not Plattner, because Plattner was as horrible a human being as he was at least somewhat more palatable, I think.
4: Oh, totally. He's a much better candidate. I mean, the thing that Troy Jackson lacks that Plattner had is like him being basically a new candidate, right? Plattner was young.
5: Yeah.
4: He hadn't run for anything. Like, you couldn't say that he had the taint of the establishment on him or whatever. Troy Jackson has been around for 20 years. He's dumb. He's been in, the state Senate forever. Yeah. Well,
5: And he just came off a dismal campaign for governor, running against equally dismal people in the Democrat primary. And he couldn't break out of there.
4: Yeah, exactly. He came in.
5: Susan Collins got lucky.
4: Yeah, she did.
5: I think. Knock on wood.
4: We'll see how it all ends up. But this is about the best person you can run against. I guess maybe that's the way of putting it. If she couldn't beat him, then she can't beat anybody this year, I suppose. Right. I don't know. Howie, it's not the only race happening in Maine right now. Obviously, the governor's race is also taking place, and I was just talking about it before you joined. There's a new energy proposal from Bobby Charles, and Hannah Pingree, who was, it has to be said, Governor Mills, like, bag man for, you know, the last 8 years before she decided to run for governor, and is responsible for basically every decision that Mills made, is out there basically saying that everything is Donald Trump's fault when it comes to energy in Maine.
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4: Hi, it's Matt from the WGAN Morning News. Tomorrow we're going to be back and I'll be talking with Bobby Charles about his proposal to lower energy prices. We'll also be catching up with our Eye on Politics team about the Maine Senate race and the threats and vandalism being directed towards Susan Collins. Also, we want you to tell us, will Donald Trump, either positively or negatively, impact your vote for the 2026 elections? 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
7: From ABC News, I'm Sherry Preston. Before the Senate Judiciary Committee right now, Jack Smith, the special counsel in charge of investigations against President Trump following his first administration. Some Republicans say Smith's probe included their phone records, something they say was a privacy violation. Smith has maintained that in the past he was looking into what calls President Trump had made at the time of his investigations to certain lawmakers. And he also added,
8: the status, power, prominence, or political affiliation of the subject of an investigation must play no role in the decision to investigate, prosecute, or decline to prosecute.
7: Under arrest, one of the leaders of the group claiming responsibility for hacking into the FBI's job site and capturing the private information of thousands of employees and potential employees. He was picked up in the Netherlands, but his group still has the data, says ABC's Pierre Thomas.
9: The key question, what do the hackers plan to do with this massive amount of FBI data? Last night, the group Shining Hunters telling reporters they don't plan to publish the FBI's private information, suggesting they stole the data to refute FBI claims that they often overstate the scale of their hacks. Clearly, the FBI does not trust them, warning its employees.
7: Some of the biggest leaders in AI research will be at the White House today. However, says ABC Sophie Flay,
10: OpenAI is shelving its next AI model, scrapping its release, saying it did not meet the company's bar for safety and went beyond what it was authorized to do. The Wall Street Journal reports the model wasn't always honest about the work it had done. It follows months of AI agents breaking their own rules, including hacking into another company and targeting U.S. government websites.
7: ABC's Sophie Flay, chipmaker NVIDIA, claiming its new security system can cut rogue agents off within milliseconds if they try to reach prohibited systems. The Dow is down 87 points. 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
16: 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Two Portland area men face lengthy prison terms after pleading guilty Monday to their roles in a drug trafficking ring out of Massachusetts. Prosecutors say Daniel Lighton of Portland was found in a hotel room with 800 grams of methamphetamine and fentanyl along with thousands in cash. They say Michael Myrick was using his South Portland residence to distribute drugs and that both men were using the same Massachusetts supply. Seven other Southern Maine men are charged or have been convicted in the same trafficking conspiracy. What's being called a super oversized load will begin a two-night trek from Jay to South Portland this evening. A truck is carrying a heat recovery steam generator that will take up the width of two traveling lanes before arriving at Elm Street in South Portland. Several police departments will be helping escort the truck as it is expected to cause road closures and traffic delays along its route, which includes busy roads like Route 1. The ACLU of Maine is joining a new federal lawsuit challenging President Trump's latest order seeking to limit birthright citizenship. It targets children of people the administration calls alien enemies, some foreign government employees, and parents accused of using birth tourism or surrogacy to secure citizenship. The White House says it's fighting fraud, while the ACLU says the policy violates the 14th Amendment. The president's order is already temporarily blocked in another case. Another Walgreens in Maine is closing, this time in Saco. Saco's mayor posted a photo from inside the store with a sign showing the permanent closure date of November 10th and called it a blow to many, including vulnerable seniors. There are still other pharmacy options in Saco, unlike some rural areas in Maine. 45% of Mainers live in a pharmacy desert, which the National Institute of Health defines as areas where there is low access to services provided by pharmacies. Orono residents and the town are calling for more oversight after a train derailed last month. Railroad operator CSX says the derailment was caused by a water drainage failure after debris clogged up a culvert, which is old news to David Urker, who lives next to those tracks.
17: I've been talking to various railroad personnel for 15 years about the condition of the ditches and the culverts and have never had any action.
16: CBS 13 News reports there's still pressure to call on CSX to conduct a comprehensive safety review of its rail line. Thank you for the forecast, Joe Lundberg.
18: Overcast and damp this morning with a touch of rain and drizzle left over. Remaining mostly cloudy this afternoon with at best a stray shower. Today's high 62. Clouds will begin to break tonight, though 55. Tomorrow cloudy to at times partly sunny, high 68.
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20: Whew, that was a doozy of a nor'easter, huh? I know some of you are not listening to us in New England, but we got about a arc's worth of rain over the course of the last 3 days here in New England, and we're just drying out, although it is going to be, you know, your typical October weather of 80 degrees on Friday, so looking forward to drying out a little bit more over the next few days. Some market volatility yesterday. We're going to be talking about the bond market especially, which is definitely the thing that's been getting all the attention over the course of the last month or so. We've got a jobs week this week with a report out just this morning and then a big report out this Friday as well. Consumer confidence showing some weakness. But in terms of markets here, where I want to begin, we had markets selling off into the close yesterday. They're about flat today with the Dow off 0.25%, but S&P and NASDAQ flat. Yields not giving up any What was that? Yields not giving up really anything this morning as they continue to climb slightly higher, but the 10-year Treasury about flat for the day. Oil prices continuing their climb downwards, which is nice. We're hitting about $90 a barrel. We'll be talking about potential reason why. And then I didn't see a whole lot else interesting. Gold was off a little bit yesterday, but is not moving too much today. Gas prices, national average for a gallon of gas, according to AAA, sitting at $4.46 per gallon. Diesel still has not reached back to its week ago highs, but we are not far away from them. We're sitting currently at $6.44 a gallon. That is down from the $6.53 just a week ago. And I think that kind of does it for the highlights here. But the focus of this program and most investors over the course of the next few weeks and months will be what we are seeing in yields and what that means for investors really across the board. As I made the case yesterday, I don't personally believe there's a single price point in the global economy that's more important than that 10-year Treasury yield. It drives everything from the cost of your mortgage to the discount rate you apply to stocks to, you know, everything under the sun from a global currency perspective. And so when you see the spikes in yields, you know, we've been seeing a spike in yield really, Paul, since the beginning of the outbreak of war, but more specifically over the course of the month of September, we've seen a 0.5% climb in the 10-year Treasury yield, which is pretty unheard of. It's the type of move that changes policy like we saw back in April of 2025 during the rollout of President Trump's initial tariffs.
0: No question. For the housing market, it is certainly the pillar of the activity that sits, you know, at the front of all transactions that you see there. With the mortgages now cresting over 7% for a 30-year fix, you can anticipate that if that lingers into the spring market, and we've got a long way before we get there for next year, that would be a really dismal sign for the housing market. And like you mentioned, we are about to be on the precipice of a year in which there is going to be a tremendous amount of credit issuance and all sorts of debt issuance out there, not only on the Treasury market front, but also in the corporate bond market to fund the AI capex cycle that is anticipated to be around $1 trillion for the next 2027, the next year. A lot of debt is going to need to be raised, and the borrowing cost assigned now to these types of debt is far higher than it was at the beginning of this year, where we were sitting with a 10-year Treasury right in around 4.15%, and now we're at 5.25%. So that, to me, is really the story of the month of September, is interest rates and specifically the U.S. 10-year Treasury. It is a little jarring for us. I've been in the industry 15 years or so. You know, I haven't really seen a U.S. 10-year Treasury above 5%, and at 5.25%, the last time we were at these highs was 2007. So it's quite significant.
20: Yeah, it is significant, and we barely touched these levels in the pre-Great Financial Crisis era. It happened a few times, but we were floating below them for most of the time. Other data out this morning at 10 a.m., the Conference Board produced a Consumer Confidence Index reading of 82. That was down from the previous reading, also down from the forecast of 89. And then on the JOLTS report, this job openings labor turnover survey, we saw a reading of 7.1 versus expectations of a 7.2 million reading. We will dive into those a little bit deeper during the next segment, but those headline numbers out this morning, and like I said, not dramatically moving rates in one way or another. When we take a look at other big pieces, obviously, until the rate story really dominated the news cycle, the story was all about artificial intelligence, and that continues to absorb a lot of the oxygen in the room. This morning, we're learning that OpenAI is scrapping their release of a new model that they had been working on, GPT 6.1 Astra.
0: We need to consolidate these names down a bit.
20: Yeah.
0: The frequency of releases, the cadence on these are fast and furious, so we need to simplify it. It's just too hard to keep track of.
20: These names are no bueno. I'm with you. For all the concerns I have about Facebook producing an AI agent, Muse. I recognize Chuck's point that Meta Muse sounds like Metamucil. But just, you know, if we're going with a single easy name, Muse is working for me in a way that GPT 6.1 Astra was never going to be a success story, even if it didn't try and do everything that you don't want an AI model. So what have we learned so far about what the folks over at OpenAI had to say about safety and concerns that they had here?
0: Yeah, it seems like... I tend to take a real cynical approach to these announcements. I'm constantly trying to think of what is their gain here? You know, ultimately, it seems like there's a tremendous amount of emphasis from all of the leaders of the AI frontier lab companies, Dario Mode and Sam Altman, to try and shift the PR narrative around AI. I read this cynically, and I could be totally wrong. I'm speculating on it, that they're really trying to reinforce that we do care about your safety. We do care about making sure that we develop this at a reasonable pace. That's the only interpretation I can gather here. We can get into the nitty gritty, and we won't really, because it's probably above, you know, everyone's head out there listening. The concerns were that there was some deceptive practices on this particular model, that it was unwilling to be forthright with the means that it took to execute certain tasks. We'll kind of broadly point it that way.
20: Very nice terms for this. So they call one of these things alignment, which, you know, alignment is a nice way of saying this thing doesn't listen to humans and tries to deceive the humans that are telling it what to do.
0: Mm-hmm.
20: And then scope authorization, which, you know, is a nice way of saying that it would exceed guardrails that were put around it and pushed ahead with tasks without asking the user for permission. So both of those are concerning for obvious reasons, and they decided to kill this thing. I'm with you. I don't know what to make of these, because in the same breath that these CEOs say, hey, we have real concerns about safety and we want you to regulate us, they're also saying we're pushing forward with the technology and we want to IPO and take your cash for our shares. And we think that we are going to be, you know, in spite of the safety concerns, the best stewards for this technology. So it does seem in a lot of ways pretty disingenuous if you're worried about if I personally am worried that I've developed a technology that would end the world, and I believe that, then my next step would be to not continue developing that technology. And that's where this whole argument, I think, breaks down a fair bit. But the more and more they bring up these safety concerns, I think the more reasonably we should be listening to them and doing something about it. So OpenAI has decided not to release that model, at least for the time being, until they're able to tweak it, or maybe they have to start fresh. I don't know. At the same time, we're hearing rumors of Anthropic's planned IPO, which was scheduled for October. Now looks like it's punting to November. The statements that are getting put into these prospectuses, I recognize we're dealing with some real new age companies, but I want to read piece from SpaceX's IPO prospectus, because this is the type of stuff we're dealing with in 2026. Quote, our mission is to build the systems and technologies necessary to make life multiplanetary, to understand the true nature of the universe, and to extend the light of consciousness to the stars. That's in a financial prospectus that is disclosed to investors pre-IPO.
0: And also straight from Elon Musk, if you've ever heard him in interviews. That's to a T him.
20: The Anthropic IPO spends 80 out of 261 pages laying out the potential risks of the technology it's developing and seeking investment for. Again, I just don't know how to square all of this, right? Like, I want to believe that these CEOs genuinely care that they might be developing a technology that could bring about the end of the world. But if you genuinely believe that, why are you developing the technology?
0: I should look this up. Is that a CYA sort of thing that you have to just disclose? I know the premise of an S1 is you do have to, for investors, disclose all potential risks that are out there.
20: I'm sure.
0: But to spend the amount of pages that they did on these risks, I can't think, is this a defensive mechanism that if it ever came back to a lawsuit, well, we told you.
20: Yeah.
0: We told you it could potentially end the world.
20: Who cares? The end of the world. No lawyers left.
0: We disclosed it.
20: Yeah. Who are you protecting it against? Your soul? Like, I don't, yeah.
0: But
20: I
0: to me, it is a fascinating IPO story, and I do want to get into some of the numbers because the S-1 is floating around, and it is an interesting business case because this is going to be an incredibly significant IPO, I think even far more significant than SpaceX in terms of interest and the position it could take from a weighting perspective in a lot of the major indices.
20: Let's take a quick break. When we come back, we can talk a little bit more about that IPO, the alleged disclosure documents that are out there. There's some reporting from Reuters in terms of what's in it. And then I also want to get to that jobs report that we got this morning at 10 a.m. Quick break. We will be right back.
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23: Rising gas prices and the issue of traffic congestion and pollution within major cities have combined to surprisingly create some affordable travel choices. It's called mass transit, and in a growing number of cities, it remains the most affordable way to get from point A to point B. And in some cases, it's now actually free. In Mexico City, you could spend about $5.50 per gallon of gas, or you could ride the metro for 30 cents. 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I'm Peter Greenberg, and this is today's Worldwide Travel Minute.
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Paul, before the break, we were talking about Anthropic's IPO. You made the point that you think it's going to gain more interest than SpaceX, potentially, which I would find hard to believe given the nature of these two businesses and the leadership behind them. I don't really think today that there are any CEOs more, I'm not going to say popular, but at least publicly visible.

0: than Elon Musk. I think in spite of
1: probably
0: his
1: is the biggest
0: conflict
1: falling. Yeah,
0: in spite of his conflict, he gets more attention and draws more attention to companies than anybody else. But I'm with you. I think that Anthropic does something unique here. What are we learning so far about the planned IPO other than the fact that it's been delayed a bit?
1: Yeah, so in terms of what they're raising, first of all, I believe was SpaceX 70 or 80 billion in terms of what they raised. I was just
0: going
1: to look that up.
0: I'd be going off memory.
1: Anthropic here is going to be around 100 billion. At least that's what they're looking to raise. And what's interesting is they're, because they've been a private company, we've been trying to get a greater sense for what their financials are going to look like. And one of the things that I've been hearing in the last 6 to 12 months is that they have had tremendous revenue growth. And that does reflect in the S1, where we saw 12x in revenue growth from 2024 to 2025. They came in at around $4.6 billion of revenue in 2025. And they're anticipating that that continues to grow at a real rapid pace. They did have an operating loss of $8 billion on that, call it, you know, $4.5 billion of revenue. So basically reinforcing this idea that they are spending a ton of money on compute to build out the capacity for their model. So really, I think what the question is to pose is that they're going to come out at around a $2 trillion valuation. Is can they continue to grow revenue at what is, they're projecting themselves a 75% growth rate with anticipations of around $200 billion of revenue in 2028 and keep their cost in line while they're doing that? They have $518 billion in commitments to the big players like Google and Amazon for all of this cloud computing capacity. In order to meet those commitments, which about 80% of them they're on the hook for, they're like, they're not something that they could just pull the plug on, you're going to have to grow revenue really fast and continue to sustain it at that pace. Now, they are claimed to be running at an annualized revenue rate of $65 billion, but the one biggest takeaway from the IPO on all that revenue discourse is 25% of their revenue is coming from two customers right now. I did not realize that they had a bit of a customer concentration issue, and neither of those customers are locked in to a longer term deal. So I'm fascinated by it just because it is a really significant player on the frontier side of things and really sits at the forefront of everything AI. So it'll be interesting once they become public and once that S1 becomes fully available. All this stuff that I'm recanting here is just off of Reuters and other sources analysis of the S1.
0: The Bureau of Labor Statistics produced a report this morning on the state of the labor market, this being the job openings labor turnover survey, heavily quoted survey back during the COVID era when there were far more job openings than there were people looking for work. Did a fairly successful job of predicting future inflation if people were modeling it that way. The number of job openings came in at 7.078 million, which was lower than expectations, but not substantially. You know, effectively rounding, we're at 7.1 versus 7.2 million. Separations were not terribly significant either. Again, this data, however, is looking at August. It's the last day of August in terms of the data itself, so it's pretty outdated at this stage of the game. But frankly, what we are seeing in the labor market is indicative of one thing and one thing only: a fairly tight labor market with a low unemployment rate and not a lot of churn. And I think this report simply reflects that moment in time that we are seeing. Not a lot of people are finding opportunities to jump ship and get a big raise. People are also not quite confident enough to quit that job, and hiring managers are not terribly confident that they can find a replacement if they go and fire somebody. And so, as such, it's taking longer for people to find new jobs. We'll be talking about that later in the show, but nothing about this report tells me that we have the early stages of a loosening labor market at all, I don't think, in spite of the fact that it was a miss on the openings number.
1: Yeah, I mean, I'm agreeing with you. That really summarizes the labor market that we are at this point in time.
0: Local company Aura postponing their IPO over, quote, market uncertainty, Paul. Let's talk about that. I screwed you up here.
1: I said they're local back on a show a couple weeks ago. They're San Fran. Whoop is local.
2: Yeah, Whoop's local.
1: I screwed that up. I put that out there.
0: Too many ring companies.
1: Quote me on that.
0: Between
1: quote me on that. I knew you were going for it.
0: beat him to the punch. Way to go. Regardless, wherever they are based out of, you know, maybe we're broadcasting today from San Francisco. Nobody knows. It's tough to tell what this background might be here. Aura, who is not based in Boston, will be delaying their IPO. And I don't really understand what you would be citing as market uncertainty. Yes, there have been a few IPOs that haven't gone terribly well, but we are 1.5% away from the highest level that we have ever seen in U.S. stocks.
1: Yeah, the thing I've learned about IPOs, tracking them over the years doing the show now, is that they want the absolute perfect conditions when any company goes public. Like, the amount of scrutiny that they will put on market conditions before they actually go IPO is beyond me, because I sit back, Mike, and have the same takeaway. This has been a very good year for markets. The IPO market has been super robust, with $127 billion raised, a 400% increase from last year. So it just is, I guess, like skydiving times 10. They really want it to be perfect
0: Goldilocks,
1: before they jump out of the plane and go public. It's perplexing.
0: In any case, postponement on Aura's IPO. We'll be right back. We're going to take a break. Wall Street Watch coming up next.
2: 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Firefighters who battled an overnight fire Monday morning in Litchfield were called to another house fire in Monmouth hours later. The Monmouth Fire Department says their crews were exhausted when called to the scene later Monday morning to the structure fire on South Monmouth Road. They say that fire was quickly extinguished, fortunately, and damage was mostly contained to a second floor storage area and the living room below. They say the cause of the fire was likely from an electrical malfunction involving older wiring. A main family is hoping their baby boy will receive an award after being born blind but now having vision after surgery. The family says Thomas Carter had surgery in Boston a month after being born to remove rare pediatric cataracts and can now see. They've entered the boy in a National Baby of the Year Award competition with hopes of winning a $25,000 prize to help pay for his medical bills. Republican governor candidate Bobby Charles wants to lower energy costs by using $207 million from the state's rainy day fund to cover heating costs. Charles also wants to pause the state gas tax, double heating assistance, and boost energy aid.
3: Janet Mills and Hannah Pingree are guilty of energy policy malpractice because they have put us on a track that is utterly unsustainable.
2: CBS 13 News reports Democratic opponent Hannah Pingree says Charles is ignoring how the war in Iran has driven up energy costs, while independent Rick Bennett also says Charles must account for the war's impacts. Accurate for the forecast and Joe Lundberg.
4: Overcast and damp this morning with a touch of rain and drizzle left over. Remaining mostly cloudy this afternoon with at best a stray shower. Today's high 62. Clouds will begin to break tonight, though 55. Tomorrow cloudy to at times partly sunny, high 68.
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5: ABC News, I'm Sherry Preston. Former special counsel Jack Smith testifying before the Senate Judiciary Committee about his role investigating President Trump in both the January 6th and the classified documents cases. Smith says his investigation proves beyond a reasonable doubt that the president incited violence on January 6th and stored thousands of classified documents at Mar-a-Lago.
6: I stand by my decisions as special counsel, including my decision to bring charges against President Trump. I made those decisions without regard to President Trump's political association, activities, beliefs, or candidacy in the 2024 presidential election.
5: The president today introducing America.gov, which uses AI to answer questions about government programs. President also welcoming tech leaders to the White House for discussions on AI. Lindsay Clancy back in court, her lawyer arguing that the murder charges against her should be thrown out. This is ABC News.
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0: and the U.S. is able to come to some sort of pact with them. But it does pin them in a tough spot if truly this is going to be the result, that they're losing leverage in this choke point.
1: And I think clearly the message from markets right now is, yeah, we'll give a little bit of room to oil prices right now based on this activity, but, you know, we've had this ball pulled away from us a few times now and are not fully buying into the scenario that we're talking about here. You want to talk about new car models or repos?
0: Let's do new car models.
1: So piece from, is it Bloomberg, about
0: Wall
1: wanting
0: Street Journal.
1: From the Journal about car dealers desperate for new models. Seems like some, I don't know, just lack of excitement on behalf of consumers, because there haven't been a whole lot of shifts on the part of the manufacturers themselves. They seem to be suffering a bit of a hangover from rolling out all these new EV pushes that didn't really go anywhere. So
0: yeah,
1: I get why they're falling back on their old successes.
0: That was one instance where I recall us in the show being skeptical on the amount of money that was being invested in EV infrastructure back in that 2021 range.
1: Right.
0: There was so much commitment to it, and you just wondered how it was going to play out. Well, it played out really poorly. The results are in: $70 billion in charges and impairments by all the big auto manufacturers. So as a result of that, you're only seeing 9% redesigns of existing lineups for these car manufacturers across 2026. That typically sits around 14% of models in a lineup for any car manufacturer that will be redesigned over a 20-year average. So as a result of that, you've seen sales down 2% year-to-date for vehicles, and there's just not a lot of activity or not a lot in the pipeline that people can get excited about for new models.
1: An interesting side effect of the ban on Chinese vehicles here in the United States that we are seeing, you know, U.S. is one of the very few nations in the world where Chinese can't sell into the country, and GM is citing a specific risk now, saying, well, because of that, every foreign automaker that can sell into the U.S. market is desperate to do so, because they can't sell their cars in Mexico. They can't sell their vehicles in Europe because they're competing with these Chinese cheap
0: models.
1: Getting
0: their lunch taken, yeah.
1: And so now GM's saying, well, yeah, but now we have to deal with all of these other European automakers that want to dump their product into the U.S. where they don't have to compete with the Chinese. Not an easy business to be in. Quick break. A lot more to cover in the second hour coming right up.
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3: Hi, this is Chuck and Mike from the Armstrong Advisory Group, and we have a guide available this month titled The 5 Hidden Costs of Saving Too Much for Retirement. Mike, one of these costs, in my opinion, isn't actually a financial one, but more an emotional one, and that if you want to stop working but you haven't yet realized that you're able to, you might miss out on years of retirement that you otherwise could have had.
1: Yeah, Chuck, I'll make the argument that with enough planning, there's no such thing as saving too much for retirement from a financial perspective.
3: Sure.
1: Right? If you do it the right way, there's always ways to work around the potential tax problems that exist that we cover in this guide. But how often do you meet folks who are just unhappy in their work, or want more time with a sick spouse, or want to spend more time with their family, and they feel handcuffed to the desk because of the work that they do and the income that they bring in? And so I'm with you on that perspective, Chuck. One of the biggest benefits that I think people can see from financial planning and retirement planning is either learning that they could retire a few years earlier, or being confident enough to go into work and know that, hey, I only need to stick through this for this many more years in order to make my financial scenario work. That's a huge benefit.
3: Our guide is titled The 5 Hidden Costs of Saving Too Much for Retirement, and there are two different ways that you can request it. 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
7: From ABC News, I'm Sherry Preston. Former Special Counsel Jack Smith continuing to maintain before the Senate Judiciary Committee this morning that he stands by his decision that charges were warranted against President Trump in both the cases he investigated, January 6th and the classified documents. Smith telling senators he still stands by what he found out.
8: Rather than accept his defeat in the 2020 presidential election, President Trump engaged in a criminal scheme to overturn the results and prevent the lawful transfer of power. After leaving office in January of 2021, President Trump illegally kept classified documents at his Mar-a-Lago social club and repeatedly tried to obstruct justice to conceal his continued retention of those documents.
7: Republicans accuse Smith of using unethical tactics during his investigations. The president today introducing a new website, America.gov, that uses AI to answer questions about government programs.
9: With America.gov, the federal government no longer stands in your way, and it stands only at your service, and that's what we're doing. We're simplifying it, we're glamorizing it, we're making it what it should be.
7: AI leaders are headed to lunch with President Trump today.
10: President Trump preparing to meet face-to-face with titans of the industry, including the CEOs of Anthropic, Google, NVIDIA, Palantir, and Meta. While many of these execs are sounding the alarm, calling for a global slowdown in development, Trump, who refers to it as superintelligence, says fears AI is growing too quickly are a hoax and a scam.
7: ABC's Mary Bruce, one of the leaders of Shiny Hunters, the group believed to have hacked the FBI's jobs site, was arrested today in the Netherlands. FBI employees getting warnings about the hack. Americans' confidence in the economy has now sunk to its lowest level in more than a decade. You're listening to ABC News.
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16: 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Lewiston Mayor Carl Schelin is demanding prime health care reinstate nurses who were suspended or fired during the recent campaign to unionize at Central Maine Medical Center. Prime Healthcare says the 20 nurses who were fired or suspended have violated hospital policy and put patients in danger. Shalene has written a letter to Prime Health saying the hospital's attempt to slander the nurses has fallen flat and is calling for their reinstatement. CMMC nurses voted overwhelmingly last week to join the Maine State Nurses Association. A 21-year-old Biddeford man faces at least 10 years in prison after pleading guilty in federal court Monday to distributing methamphetamine and fentanyl. Prosecutors say James Anderson sold an undercover officer more than 100 grams of methamphetamine and more than 40 grams of fentanyl last year. They say Anderson was arrested when police found drugs and a rifle during a traffic stop. He'll be sentenced at a later date, but faces a maximum penalty of life behind bars and a fine up to $10 million. The Cumberland County court system is now using electronic filing as part of a statewide transition to digital court services. All case types, which include civil, family, juvenile, and criminal cases, are included in the transition from paper to electronic filing. The Cumberland County Courthouse is operating on a reduced schedule this week as part of that transition and is only open from noon till 4 through Friday. The Cumberland Town Council has approved the use of $12,000 for preliminary design and engineering work for the proposed Casco Bay Trail. WMTW reports the bike and pedestrian trail is planned to connect Portland, Falmouth, Cumberland, and Yarmouth. Maine DOT is providing $600,000 for primary design of that trail from Portland to Yarmouth, with the communities expected to provide a 10% local match. Republican Governor candidate Bobby Charles is calling for big moves to deal with energy costs, which includes using $207 million from the state's rainy day fund and pausing the state gas tax. Charles blames Democrats for driving up Maine's energy costs over years.
17: This is not a problem that arose in the last 12 months. This is a problem that arose in the last 8 years.
16: CBS 13 News reports Democratic Governor candidate Hannah Pingree says Charles is ignoring how the war in Iran has driven up energy costs, while independent Rick Bennett also says Charles must account for the war. Accurate weather forecast, let's check in with meteorologist Joe Lundberg.
18: Overcast and damp this morning with a touch of rain and drizzle left over. Remaining mostly cloudy this afternoon with at best a stray shower. Today's high 62. Clouds will begin to break tonight, though 55. Tomorrow cloudy to at times partly sunny, high 68.
16: 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I'm Jason Taylor. 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
4: 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This is the Financial Exchange with Mike Armstrong and Paul Lane.
1: Good morning. Welcome back here to the Financial Exchange. It's Mike, Paul, and Tucker with you on a Tuesday of a jobs week. We'll have a number of reports coming out, including the one that was released this morning at 10 a.m. on the JOLTS report, the Job Openings Labor Turnover Survey, effectively telling us the same thing we've been hearing, which is a relatively low churn labor market, but a still relatively tight labor market, with the unemployment rate last month at 4.1%. We'll get a new read on that September unemployment rate on Friday of this week, weekly jobless claims, job creation as well. But the JOLTS report not signifying anything concerning. Yesterday, we saw a very substantial surge in interest rates, the 10-year treasury reaching up over 5.25%, moving a bit more today too, up 2 basis points. As predicted yesterday, the 30-year fixed rate mortgage, according to Mortgage News Daily, got up over to 7.5% yesterday. Again, that's the average 30-year fixed rate mortgage, according to Mortgage News Daily. The real news, as far as I'm concerned, on the bond market, it is not so much the total level, which is concerning. We are seeing rates that we have not seen since the mid-2000s, some 20-odd years ago, right before the GFC. But the pace of increase has also been, recently, the pace of increase, I think, is growing to a concerning level. A month ago, we were sitting at 4.75. We're now sitting at 5.25 on that 30-year treasury. That is a very substantial move in 30 days, I think, is where I'll leave it. I don't think it signifies that things are about to blow up, although I would guess that there are some hedge funds or others out there that are not positioned properly with their bond portfolio for a move of this magnitude. It also is just pretty confounding when you look at how low we got prior to the outbreak of war. On February 27th, the interest rate on the 10-year treasury hit a low of 3.94%. So we are talking about more than a 1.25% swing since the outbreak of war in Iran. And for that reason, it's tough to kind of give much reason to any of the other arguments for yields moving up. It does seem to very much coincide with the outbreak of war and the extensions over time of war. But ultimately, there are a number of different factors that drive interest rates. Inflation from the war is certainly one of them, but growth from the AI sector is another. And I think all of these things are keeping yields higher and making it so that the business environment and personal environment for borrowing money today is heavily restrictive for anyone that's operating outside of the artificial intelligence space. It's kind of where I've landed, right? I don't think there's two neutral interest rates. I don't like that concept. But the Fed was asked about this specifically of like, hey, your policy seems quite restrictive in some areas of the economy and not restrictive at all in others. And that's kind of where I've landed is, yeah, if you run a hardware store, if you're trying to buy a home, if you are a home builder trying to put a home in the ground, the current interest rate regimen is pretty darn restrictive for you. If you are selling chips to the AI industry, if you are building data centers, the expected return that you're going to see on the compute power that you're able to put together is so dramatically higher than the cost of capital and the cost of anything else that the higher interest rates, even by, you know, the magnitude that we're talking about here, has just not been impactful on your plans.
0: Mm.
1: And given the size of that investment now, which, you know, according to the government's own data, now exceeds residential investment, it's just tough to it's tough to picture an environment where this economy slows down until that narrative around AI build out shifts.
0: Yeah, it comes down to the biggest fundamental question that markets have beyond the inflation and the war is how long and how sustainable is this CapEx cycle build out and the revenues that come from artificial intelligence. That is really the crux of the whole investment world right now in the domestic markets, I think.
1: Certainly seems to be. I mentioned it's a jobs week here. We've got a piece from Bloomberg this morning all about the longer term unemployed. And we've mentioned this several times because every time we talk about how robust the labor market is right now, we get plenty of texts, justified texts from people. You can text the show at 617-362-1385 about for them, it is not working out, or for their kid or for their nephew or their neighbor's kid, who are well-qualified individuals struggling to find work. And we do see that reflected in the data as well. There are nearly 2 million American workers searching for work who have been unemployed for 27 weeks or longer. That's the definition of long-term unemployed. And that number of people, anyway, or that percentage of the labor force that is sitting in that position, it's so strange to say this, but it's a figure that we haven't seen since the mid-2010s.
0: Mm. Yeah, to have 6 months or more be the average time to take to find a job it's significant.
1: At the same time, though, so I excluded, by the way, the period around COVID when, yeah, it was for a lot of people, you know, a really long time. That period was so weird. I just take it out of like any data sets that we mention. At the same time, though, you know, the unemployment rate, the number of those people that are unemployed and looking for work actively, is at 4.1%. If we go compare that number to the mid-2010s, we are talking about numbers that are 1.5 to 2% lower than where we were at that point in time.
0: Right.
1: And so it's not easy to conclude this, and I think certainly there are areas of the labor market that are tougher to find jobs than others, but ultimately, this is a labor market that is indicative of a inflationary high-growth environment. It might not be because there's a lot of demand for labor, but you can bet that the supply of labor is very constrained right now. And in the aggregate, it doesn't really matter that, yeah, the majority of the demand for jobs is coming from areas like construction, landscaping, and nursing, mm-hmm. and not high-tech ad sales and marketing. It'd be nice to have, you know, consistent growth across all those sectors, but we are seeing a lot of demand for labor. We're not seeing enough supply to it. Wages are rising, especially for that lower income demographic. And it really spells one thing and one thing only, which is the Fed probably needs to keep on hiking, and there's nothing in the labor market, I think, that's going to show this week that would contradict that.
0: I don't think so. There are really no forces at play that at this moment have appeared that would weaken the labor market substantially. There are some of those sectors that have just been red hot. Construction, you mentioned, healthcare with nurses and landscape as well. All these physical jobs that are less likely to be replaced by technology seem to have a lot of momentum behind them. And what we've heard overwhelmingly is that new college grads having a lot of difficulty finding gigs, those seem to be a lot of the percentage of those people in that camp waiting, you know, 27 weeks or more to find gigs.
1: What I'm not hearing about is the PhD who's delivering pizzas. Mm-hmm. And I can point you to the article interviewing the PhD who was delivering pizzas in 2011.
0: Right.
1: That's the difference, folks. Like, you know, I hear you. I know that there are areas of the labor market that are challenging. I very much hear the concerns about which jobs AI could replace. In fact, there is a piece just today about from Bloomberg about how AI could force some 11 million workers into new jobs, according to McKinsey. But in the aggregate, we have very recently lived through labor markets that are so much worse than the one we're dealing with now. And I just have to reiterate that, because if we complain about a labor market that's actually pretty good, then we're going to be in such desperation when it turns into even an average labor market, right? This is a better than average labor market by pretty much every way you can define it. And if you're depressed now, like, I don't know what to say other than it can get a hell of a lot worse than it is looking right now. Speaking of which, that McKinsey piece estimates that some 7% of the current workforce and 11 million Americans would need to change jobs 2035. And I got to say, if we have until 2035, I'm not all that concerned about this.
0: I don't know what to do with this. You know, McKinsey gets beaten up. Consulting firms have a poor reputation in some walks of life in terms of what they'll do in terms of coming into companies and revamping their strategies, and I'm sure they've done plenty of good things as well, but when you talk about projections, Mike, for 2035, I just have trouble putting any stock in them, because we've seen how quickly technology has evolved. Just go back 4 years to the release of ChatGPT to where we are today. Who knows what 4 years from now looks like? Now they're going out 9. Yeah. I have trouble putting too much weight in these projections when it's hard to project a year or two out, let alone 9.
1: I guess two things that I find difficult to weigh out and justify. If McKinsey's right and it's 7% of the labor force by 2035, then the ROI for these AI buildouts are screwed, because it's not enough disruption to justify the price.
0: Right.
1: If they're wrong and it's 10% of the workforce by 2029, then the stock prices might be justified, but we're all screwed.
0: Right.
1: I don't have a...
0: It's probably somewhere in the middle is, you know, what these things
1: I sure hope so. Because if it's either those two scenarios, then we're in for either a stock market crash or a really bad labor market defined by a lot of upheaval. We've got to take a quick break. When we come back, the story I wanted to cover was about 4 big unfixable IRA mistakes. That's next here on the Financial Exchange.
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0: Vulnerable seniors. There are still other pharmacy options in Saco, unlike some rural areas in Maine. 45% of Mainers live in a pharmacy desert, which the National Institute of Health defines as areas where there is low access to services provided by pharmacies. Arizona U.S. Senator Mark Kelly thinks Democrat Troy Jackson has a good chance to beat incumbent Maine Senator Susan Collins in November. Kelly made the comment on the ABC Sunday Morning political show this week. The Bangor Daily News reports Kelly contends Collins has enabled President Donald Trump and failed to use her seniority and position atop the Senate Appropriations Committee to hold the Trump administration accountable for likely illegal activity. Kelly has suggested he may stump for Democrats in Maine in the coming weeks. There's concern in Orono after a train derailment last month. It's leading to calls for more scrutiny over track operator CSX. Orono resident David Urker lives next to the tracks, and he says conditions are dangerous.
1: Trains come through here at 25 to 30, 35 miles an hour, and if one of them derailed, they could easily end up in my backyard or even hitting my house.
0: CBS 13 News reports the town is considering a letter to the governor or members of Congress calling for greater oversight of the federally regulated rail system. Accurate the forecast, here's meteorologist Joe Lundberg.
2: Overcast and damp this morning with a touch of rain and drizzle left over, remaining mostly cloudy this afternoon with at best a stray shower. Today's high 62. Clouds will begin to break tonight, though 55. Tomorrow cloudy to at times partly sunny, high 68.
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3: ABC News, I'm Sherry Preston. Former special counsel Jack Smith testifying before the Senate Judiciary Committee about his role investigating President Trump in the January 6th and classified documents cases. Smith says he stands by his assertion that charges against the president were warranted.
4: Our investigation developed proof beyond a reasonable doubt that President Trump engaged in serious crimes against our nation. If asked whether to prosecute a former president today, based on the same facts, I would do so regardless of whether that president was a Republican or a Democrat.
3: Republicans on the panel claim Smith acted unethically when carrying out his investigations. The court case for Lindsey Clancy has concluded for the day. There were no decisions made on the possibility of dropping charges, only that Clancy has another court hearing November 2nd. President Trump today unveiling America.gov, a site that uses AI to answer questions about government programs. This is ABC News.
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8: This is the Bloomberg Business of Entertainment Report. Some studios have turned movie going into an endurance sport, coming up with ideas for immersive competitions to draw attention to their films. Take the 36-hour screening of It Ends, a film about friends stuck on a never-ending road.
9: James, there is no test.
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8: 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For Fall 2 Deadpoint, it used wobbling elevated platforms to test the balance and endurance of theatergoers as the tension built on screen.
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0: out the research. I'm sure it was done well. I don't know how well, like, you know, I don't know how accurately they were able to study, you know, the birth rates for a non-homeowner back in the 1960s compared to a homeowner. I think they mainly just said the birth rate increased as this was happening, but a lot of other things were happening too at the same time. And one thing I would be certain of is if we wanted to test this out, it sure would be an expensive science experiment.
1: Yes. Yeah.
0: Because there's, you know, the way that you do this is you develop a program to subsidize the cost of home ownership in some way, shape, or form.
1: We've all agreed that that is not the right way to attack this problem. You want to get on the supply side of things, and this to me just boosts up demand, and I don't think would do anything to create more supply.
0: So Paul is much more in favor of the style of Catholic guilt for not having kids rather than increasing the housing supply. You heard it here first. Paul
1: quote
0: wants
1: on that.
0: More
1: do
0: 2026
1: not, do not quote me
0: Catholic
1: on that. Quote
0: guilt
1: me on that.
0: on, in society going forward in order to fix this problem.
1: Teach their own, Mike. Teach their own. Whatever they want to do.
0: I mean, we both have three kids, so I don't know. There's something in the water there. A company tried to make a 100% Made in America Monopoly game and failed pretty miserably at doing so. They didn't fail. They were able to get it done, but they ran into all sorts of outlined in this piece today. About the effort, trying to make this kind of collectible Made in America Monopoly game. And
1: why?
0: Yeah, there were two ways to read this, right? Like, at first I read it, and my initial gut response was, God, this is embarrassing.
1: Right.
0: Right? Like, you know, we as a society have gotten to the point where our manufacturing is so hollowed out and so bad that we can't put together something as simple as a cardboard Monopoly game without the pieces falling apart and, you know, completely unreliable. Like, I am fairly certain that I could ask Claude on its own to go develop a relationship with a Chinese supplier and have this thing built and shipped in 90 days. So kind of embarrassing. The other way of looking at it, which I kind of came around to instead, is how wonderful is it that our labor force is so skilled that we have no need to assemble board games in the United States, that we can focus on higher value manufacturing and medical devices and pharmaceutical research and things that are arguably moving the needle a heck of a lot more than putting together a Monopoly board. And I do not mean to cast shame or dismiss the pride that people do and should take in their work for working with their hands and, you know, developing things. I would love to see a more robust industry for all sorts of manufacturing in the United States. But I'm not sure that we should look at Hasbro having a tough time. I don't know if Hasbro makes Monopoly. I think they do. Manufacturing a Monopoly board here in the U.S. as a real detrimental view on the state of American society.
2: Confirmed.
1: Confirmed on Hasbro?
2: Yes.
1: Yeah, I think that the critical metals issue that came up earlier this year in semiconductor manufacturing are bigger problems to tackle.
0: Yeah, I just, you know, again, would love to see a return of the furniture industry in the Carolinas. Mm-hmm. Like, that'd be great. But if instead we're seeing 4.1% unemployment because we're seeing a surge in construction needs and healthcare needs for an aging population, I don't need to think we need to write that off as the demise of American society. So, yeah, a few different ways to read this one, but it on the surface did come across as a little bit embarrassing that we couldn't even put together a darn Monopoly board. Quick break. Stack Roulette is next.
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5: There is a polling that has recently come out, and there's been a couple, actually, that have shown, Troy Jackson has a nominal lead or has, you know, just got a little bit of a bump there. 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
0: I'd say I personally never really make it down to the Cape, but even I know this restaurant. Fox 25 Boston reporting that Cape Cod's Arnold's Lobster and Clam Bar on Route 6 will be closing after their 50th year. Owner announcing that he is selling the business and moving on, which, again...
1: We did a broadcast from there.
0: I believe we have done a broadcast there. I think my father...
1: Yeah, he did, yeah.
0: ...somehow graded a... Was it a clam chowder contest?
1: Yeah, it was a chowder contest, yeah.
0: Lois is shaking her head. She knows more about my family history than I do. What's my second...

0: uncle's name again? What do you have for Stack Roulette, Paul?
1: I want to talk a little bit about Muse. There's a piece here in the Wall Street Journal.
0: MetaMuse?
1: MetaMuse, exactly. The AI agent that is helpful and scary at the same time. On the way into work, I was listening to a podcast that his company is mentioned in this piece as well. Basically, it's just all around the whole idea of AI agents and having a personal assistant. From more and more of what I listen to about the subjects around AI, this seems like a common refrain that's coming out of Silicon Valley, that we're all going to have our own personal assistant. This one is Instinct here, that is referred to in this piece, that also has an AI agent that is not an app like Meta's, but it is the same premise, that it's built within your device to be able to be your AI agent. And it listed out a couple instances of what it could do as an agent, because I think that is harder to put framework around. Okay, what is it going to do for me? And
0: right.
1: Chuck has beaten up the AI agents before, saying, I could plan a trip, I could book a hotel reservation, you know, I like doing these things. I think generally that's what he said, is that I'm not sure how much value add these agents have. So I've been trying to focus on, okay, what can they actually do that's productive or interesting? And one of the things that was mentioned here in the podcast I was listening to on Instinct was that they had users scan in all the items from their work together, photos of what you would wear on a week-to-week basis, putting together based on all of your existing wardrobe. Here's what you should wear for this week and next week based on all of your existing wardrobe items. And then to further that from a shopping perspective, and again, this is not going to be for me because I wear the same clothes for 10 years and just keep cycling through them. But yeah, my wife, I could see absolutely going crazy on this. If you have all the wardrobe items scans in, it will scan through all shopping options and build out thousands of different outfits for the consumer. But not just...
0: Speaking of which, I can see your big toe through your shoe.
1: But not just lay out the options, just saying with photos, but actually pictures of you wearing these different wardrobe items. And all you'd have to do is click shop now and buy the particular good. That was one example. Another one is integrating with your inbox, calling you and actually saying, hey, it's 2:55. You have some deadline that you need to hit by 3 o'clock to sign this piece of paperwork. Like, can you go execute it right now? So anyway, it's just interesting to me. I'm not saying that it's transformative yet, but it seems like it will trend this way, because people are always going to want less friction. And I can think of things in my world, and you probably can too, with bills or stuff that you do in the morning at the office, that it would be great not to have to spend as much time on or at night.
0: This all comes down to trust and security.
1: Yeah.
0: Right? So I read the same piece, Paul, and you know, it outlined a bunch of different tasks that this thing was capable of doing, right? I don't find it useful for an AI agent to find me a poncho for my bicycle.
1: Mm-hmm.
0: I can do that.
1: Yeah.
0: I don't find it useful to find me a a toy for my kid on Facebook Marketplace. I'm sure it's good at that. I can handle that myself. It's not going to add any value.
1: The Facebook ad feeds you recommendations too, anyway.
0: Be fine, maybe. Right? If it can fill out my application for Global Entry by searching through my inbox and finding my last 5 years of travel history and knowing my social and date of birth and pre-filling the entire application for me, that's sure convenient. But how much information does it need about me in order to do that, right? To answer the question, you have to fill out your travel history for the last 5 years. How many times did you leave the country? That AI agent is going to know the answer to those questions and tailor its responses to you based on the answers to those questions that it discovered. The only way it's going to do it is by reading through the 5,000 unread emails sitting in your inbox that it can go through and digest very rapidly. So I won't deny, like, that is a very useful application for an AI tool, is to pre-fill a government form for me.
1: But you're giving them the keys to the castle, right? That's what it comes down to, is that the way AI works, the more data it's fed, the more effective and better it can be. So for it to be the most optimal AI assistant for you, unfortunately, or fortunately, that means you have to give it a lot of information. And it's scary in a world where already your information, it seems like, can get hacked on a daily basis, that the person or the company behind all the information that's being held in your name, you know, it's a lot to put out there.
0: Yeah, you know, and I don't think the average person possesses, I certainly don't possess, the cybersecurity knowledge to understand
1: I'm going off brand reputation.
0: Yeah. Right? Like Meta says that later this year it's going to offer a confidential virtual machine that encrypts the data so that the company itself can't access these chats. You know, any information you share with Muse today, though, can technically be shared with Meta. They say they won't be used to serve ads, but that could change. It can be used to train their AI models, however. So, you know, Paul's social security number, while confidential, can be used to train, like, again, I don't know what they're going to do with that, but your travel history can be used to train, you know, future AI models. You can opt out, but nobody's going to. And so, I don't know. I have a very tough time getting over the hump on any of these companies doing what they say they're going to do in the future, and then me understanding what, you know, even if they do hold true to what they are saying, my ability to interpret it in plain English is very limited. And then, you know, we've seen time after time where they might have disclosed the right thing, but they didn't really understand what it meant. ChatGPT, for example, accidentally leaking a whole bunch of chats onto Google and making them publicly searchable was technically well within their right to do so, but nobody thought that they ever would, even though their terms of use said they could. So, yeah, kind of crazy stuff. The U.S. government, who announced this specifically, Tucker?
1: Came across Bloomberg.
0: U.S. is offering up to 40 million barrels from our strategic oil reserve. I didn't know there were 40 million barrels left. I'm joking. There obviously were. But not indicative of a White House that thinks there's an immediate end to this conflict coming very quickly. In any case, we've got oil off 1%. U.S. market, its equities off a little bit today, about a third to two-thirds of a percent. We'll be right back at it tomorrow, folks. Have a great rest of your day. We'll talk to you then.
2: 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T.C. 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
8: 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She's been named a Medicaid champion. Susan wrote the Social Security Fairness Act, putting more money in the pockets of 25,000 Maine retirees. 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
8: So when you hear all that noise, remember, Susan's experience delivers for us because Susan is independent, just like Maine.
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8: Paid for by Collins for Senator.
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1: From ABC News, I'm Wayne Cabot. Facing hostile questions from Republican senators, special counsel Jack Smith defended bringing two federal cases against President Trump for efforts to overturn the 2020 election and for the trove of classified documents found at Mar-a-Lago.
2: I stand by my decisions as special counsel, including my decision to bring charges against President Trump. I made those decisions without regard to President Trump's political association, activities, beliefs, or candidacy in the 2024 presidential election.
1: Smith calling it an outrage that so many deputies have been fired over their work, but Republicans claim it is Smith who weaponized the Justice Department by going after Trump. Trump today doubling down on his call not to slow down or regulate AI ahead of a White House meeting today with tech CEOs. ABC's Mary Bruce at the White House.
3: As the debate over AI safety reaches a fever pitch, President Trump preparing to meet face to face with titans of the industry, including the CEOs of Anthropic, Google, NVIDIA, Palantir, and Meta. While many of these execs are sounding the alarm, calling for a global slowdown in development, Trump, who refers to it as superintelligence, says fears AI is growing too quickly are a hoax and a scam.
1: New York's governor saying she supports the new criminal case against seven Cornell University frat members accused in a gang rape 2 years ago. At the time, the prosecutor said there wasn't enough evidence to go forward. But the woman's civil suit details allegations Governor Hochul calls nothing short of horrifying. She's calling for an outside counsel to investigate Cornell's response. No new trial date was set for Lindsey Clancy at a court hearing today in Massachusetts. Prosecutors not saying if they intend to retry Clancy in the deaths of her children. First day of the wild card, Yankees going without Aaron Judge in the series against the Red Sox, a hurting calf. You're listening to ABC News.
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9: 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Police searching for a Massachusetts man accused of running away during a drug bust in Skowhegan earlier this month. State police say troopers stopped a vehicle for a traffic violation and arrested two people after troopers found suspected crack cocaine. A third person, 25-year-old Braylon Nunez, was seen running away and now has a warrant out for his arrest. You can find his photo at WGAN.com. Anyone with information is asked to contact Maine State Police. Lewiston Mayor Carl Schelin is demanding that Prime Healthcare reinstate nurses who were suspended or fired during the recent campaign to unionize at Central Maine Medical Center.
10: Prime Healthcare says the 20 nurses who were fired or suspended had violated hospital policy and put patients in danger. Shalene has written a letter to Prime Health saying the hospital's attempt to slander the nurses has fallen short and is calling for their reinstatement. CMMC nurses voted overwhelmingly last week to join the Maine State Nurses Association. Jason Taylor, News Radio, WGAN.
9: Republican candidate for Governor Bobby Charles is calling for big moves to deal with energy costs, which includes using $207 million from the state's rainy day fund and pausing the state gas tax. Charles blames Democrats for driving up Maine's energy costs over the years.
11: This is not a problem that arose in the last 12 months. This is a problem that arose in the last 8 years.
9: But Democratic candidate Hannah Pingree says Charles is ignoring how the war in Iran has driven up energy costs, while independent Rick Bennett also says Charles must account for the conflict. Another Walgreens in Maine is closing, this time in Saco. Sonko's mayor posted a photo from inside the store with a sign showing the permanent closure date of November 10th and called it a blow to many, including vulnerable seniors. There are still other pharmacy options in Sonko, unlike some rural areas in Maine. 45% of Mainers live in a pharmacy desert, which the National Institutes of Health defines as areas where there's low access to services provided by pharmacies. And a Maine family is celebrating after their baby boy, who was born blind, can now see after receiving surgery to remove rare pediatric cataracts. Mother Carly Desmond says it's a whole new world for their infant child.
12: It was like a whole new baby. We brought him back to his follow-up in Boston, and he was looking around on the train, trying to see other people, listening to other conversation.
9: And the family has now entered the boy in a National Baby of the Year award competition with hopes of winning the $25,000 prize to help cover his medical bills. Now your latest forecast from AccuWeather's Andy Robb.
13: Mainly cloudy, a stray shower this afternoon, high 62. Clouds breaking for tonight, low 55. Clouds and sunshine around on Wednesday, the high 68. Thursday's high 74.
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25: Hello, everyone, and welcome back to the Grace Curley Show, and thank you all so much for joining us today. I don't know if you guys have been tuning in, but Jack Smith, former special counsel, is testifying in front of the Senate Judiciary Committee. Typically, and he's getting cooked by the Republicans. Typically, I've kind of stopped watching these things minute by minute, because it always goes the same way. Republicans are trying to lift the veil on all of this corruption, all this abuse of authority. They're trying to expose this to the American people. And then the ball goes back to the Democrats, and all they do is apologize for the Republicans being mean to this person. And they heap praise on this person and say, "We are so lucky. We are so lucky to have you. You are such a good public servant." And it just goes back and forth. And
14: then each side sends out their fundraising emails saying, "Did you see what Senator so-and-so said to Jack Smith today, or in defense of Jack Smith today? Blah, blah, blah, blah, blah."
25: Reclaiming my time. Yeah, it's a lot of just, you know, pounding the table and, excuse me, let me talk here for a minute. This is my microphone. But I actually, Taylor, and this might surprise you, I appreciate these hearings, the ones that are focused on Trump's ops from the swamp, like all the people who tried and failed to get Trump, all the hacks, the government bureaucrats, only because sometimes I genuinely need a refresher on what each one of these guys did. I get them all confused at this point. I'm like, wait a second, were you the one who was texting about security, an insurance policy about Trump? No. Were you the one who leaked this stuff to the FBI about Trump? Were you the one who tried to pump the dossier? Were you the one who tried to undermine? No. Which one? Huh? You Crossfire Hurricane? No. Arctic Frost. Right. Okay, Arctic Frost. And then I have to kind of like go through it all for myself and go back to that time and master exactly what happened in that period. I don't think it helps, Taylor, that each of these failed missions against Donald Trump and the Republican Party are all named after like Gatorade flavors. Arctic Frost, Storm Blast, Crossfire Hurricane. We got to start making it more specific.
14: Fruit Punch one was weird.
25: I need them to be something that I can grab onto. They're all starting to sound very alike to me. And I guess that makes sense, because they are all alike in some way, which is they all are trying to get their great white whale or their great orange whale, Donald J. Trump. And it's amazing when you read about the details of what guys like Jack Smith did in an attempt to take

0: down the Republican Party in an attempt to not only take down Trump, but to give an in-kind contribution to Democrats, it really does blow my mind how bad of candidates Democrats have been putting up, that with all of this working behind the scenes, with all of the village, you know, it takes a village, they say. The Democrats have the most corrupt, swampiest village in the world. It's like where Shrek lives. It's just a giant swamp, and they're all working overtime. They're looking at phone records. They're leaking this to the Wall Street Journal. They're finding this out. They're uncovering that. They're making this up. They're hiring for this dossier and all this stuff. Like Lex Luthor going 100% of the time isn't enough to bring their candidates over the hump. Isn't that something? Isn't that really, it really speaks to not only Hillary Clinton and how bad she was, when you think about all the things that were going on before Trump won that were going against him, but it speaks also to Kamala Harris, who I keep hearing, oh, she might be running again. I don't know why else she'd be campaigning with Abdul El-Sayed, so she probably is running again. But it speaks to just how unlikable.
1: You think you just fell out of a coconut tree?
0: Unlikable, and how she was not a compelling candidate whatsoever. You had everyone rooting for you. And not everyone, like normal people in America, of course not. But you had all of these institutions bending over backwards trying to take this guy down. He was like the Goliath. He had arrows, you know, all, and he's just staggering. It's like Godzilla or something, Taylor. He's staggering towards his demise. And yet, she couldn't come in there and finish the job. All he had to do was be semi-okay. And one would think that Trump wouldn't stand a chance against these people. But I think it's a combination. It's a combination of the guy just won't quit, and it's a combination of the Democrats are just this bad. They are so bad that the American people are being force-fed them at every corner. They're the best. They're the best. The media is constantly telling us, these are the people. They're upholding democracy. Yeah, nah, nah, nah. And people are still like wincing and going, I don't want this. This doesn't seem good to me. You can't accuse the Democrats of not putting in the effort, though. This is a tremendous effort. And I want to talk about what Chuck Grassley had to say, because the new information about the stunning abuse of authority and Jack Smith's craven attempts to not only target Trump, but a giant swath of the Republican Party, including members of Congress, would be a big deal if it weren't for the ends being Orange Man, justifying the means being politically weaponizing the DOJ. They don't care about political weaponization if it's in the direction of Donald Trump. If they think that anyone else is being treated unfairly, even if it is on solid ground, Adam Schiff being the example that comes to mind, then they are up in arms about politicizing of our DOJ. But when it's Trump and they're all pointing their arrows against him, then it's speaking truth to power. It's justice. It's what you have to do in these situations, because he's such a madman and we need to rein him in. We need to impeach him. We need to, and I think in a lot of cases, they think they need to kill him. I think a lot of Democrats, and there was a poll out a couple weeks ago that showed this, a lot of Democrats would be very happy if he were dead. It's a scary thought. But when you have all of these people in these powerful positions plotting against this guy and plotting against the GOP, is it any wonder that the political activists out there also feel that they are justified in what they're trying to do, which oftentimes is very violent in nature? Now, I want to play Chuck Grassley because he brought up something that I think is important, and that is what Jack Smith was obtaining and why he had no legitimate basis for what he was doing. This is Cut 7, please. Chuck Grassley, he may be old, but he still got it. I got to give it to the guy. The second I think he doesn't have it, I will be the first one to tell you. Because I don't play politics when it comes to these old people, you know, driving me nuts in politics. Chuck Grassley still gets a pass for me because I think he does a decent job. This is Cut 7.

0: to collect facts.
1: Let me say, indeed you did, and you answered yes. Accordingly, to protect disclosures to my office, you obtained at least 4,782 donor checks. Many of those checks were $5 to $10. The list includes checks from constituents in every state of every single member of this committee, both Republicans and Democrats. It included 42 checks from Iowans who dared to donate money to Republicans. No matter what you say, there is no legitimate basis for what you did, especially since your staff killed an investigation into the Clinton campaign. Donations to Republican groups wasn't necessary for your investigation, which is proved out by the fact that it was not mentioned in your public report.
2: Yeah, and I'm sure that we're going to be hearing from some of the really morally principled people in our media and from prior administrations who are going to express their outrage over this. I look forward to seeing Lois Lerner on CNN tonight explaining why actually Jack Smith is a good guy and this is what you're supposed to be doing. This isn't weaponization. This is justice. I have to also mention here, and this is not lost on me, that if this story were not focused on Trump, and I don't like to play this game too often because we could just play it 24/7, but the media would be covering it, and they're not really going to cover this. They're going to pretty much leave this alone. Now, to be fair, they're still coming down from the trauma of being kicked out of the White House for a few days, and I know that that's still weighing heavily on them, okay? I know that the fainting couches are getting a lot of use in the green room at MS Now. And Trump also, as we talked about yesterday, he did put out the Truth Social threatening to turn the press room into a pool, an indoor pool. So I can't even imagine what these people are going through. Truly, their trauma, their grief because of Trump knows no bounds. But I do want to point out that it is ironic that the people who have been lecturing us on the freedom of the press and the First Amendment and who are we? We are, this is who we are as Americans. It is vital to our systems that the press and journalists, even if you disagree with them, it is vital that you allow them, blah, blah, blah, blah, blah, blah, blah. And I'm just curious, are any of those people upset that they were also included in this probe? That Smith's probe included Republican donors and journalists' communications with government officials? And I've looked into it. CNN, CBS, The Wall Street Journal, not exactly Trump rags are being included or were included in these records. So I guess they don't mind being spied on or having their privacy and their freedom of the press infringed upon if it's in pursuit of Donald Trump. But I do think if they want to be consistent, if they want to be principled, that they should come out and talk about this. Because it seems pretty crazy to me that that's what Jack Smith was doing. And surely they would be devastated about this as well, right? It's not just turning the press room into the pool that gets them all upset. It's not just Caitlin Collins not getting a front row seat to talk to Trump at the podium that gets them upset. Let's also play Senator John Kennedy. He was on a roll today. This is one of the cuts that's gone the most viral. This is cut 8.
3: When you went to Judge Boasberg, you didn't even tell him you were seeking the phone records of members of Congress, did you? Because you knew he wouldn't agree. He would say, hey, counselor, anybody who knows a law book from a J. Crew catalog knows that this violates the Constitution. But you didn't tell him, did you?
4: We sought non-disclosure orders from
3: You didn't tell
4: court.
3: Him, did you?
4: In seeking non-disclosure orders, we did not
3: disclose. Didn't tell him, but you're unbiased. You have no personal feelings. You make me want to throw up in my mouth.
2: Wow. Yeah, I mean, that answer tells you all you need to know. The amount of snakes that have been encircling Trump for the past 15 years, just trying with all their might and using, and you got to imagine, Taylor, that this guy is pretty squeamish.

0: squeaky clean. And a lot of these Republicans got to be pretty squeaky clean, too. Because if you're using all of the powers that be with the DOJ to spy on people and to, you know, get information about people, and you haven't really come up with much so far. I'm not saying pure is the driven snow, certainly not, but I don't think there's some big it factor that we're all waiting on. I don't think there's some big surprise coming around the corner for these Republicans. 844-500-4242. When we come back, we have updates on so many things. We have Lindsey Clancy updates. There was a hearing today. Judge Sullivan is trying to, as he said, move this thing as fast as we can. Kevin Ruddington with, I think, a huge changeup in regards to how he's going to present this defense, maybe in the next trial, if there is another trial. We'll talk about all of this. We'll also take your calls, 844-500-4242. Don't go anywhere.
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4: Today's poll question, which you can vote in at gracecurlyshow.com, is how do you get your coffee? Do you make it at home, make it at work, drive-through / coffee shop, or I don't drink coffee?
3: I'm going to go based off today. Today I made my own coffee at home.
4: Do you usually? Is that becoming, are you making that a habit, or is this just an outlier?
3: Wait. You cannot wait. You were so ready to lecture us on how you make your own coffee.
4: There was a time last week where you mentioned that you were starting to make your own coffee at home. I want to see if that's continuing.
3: I would say, Taylor, it's probably half and half. On certain days when I'm out driving, I do grab a coffee, and on other days, it's been very rainy lately, it's been very cozy, I stay home and make my own. But I would say it's half and half. I'm not all the way there yet.
4: Half and half is a very good coffee pun. 67% say they make it at home. 20% say they don't drink coffee.
3: What's up with that?
4: Oh, got a bunch of losers in the audience.
3: I just can't 7% imagine. It brings me so much joy.
4: 7% each say they either make it at work or they go to the drive-thru or go into a coffee shop.
3: Okay, yeah, well, it's National Coffee Day, and coffee's been very expensive. I mean, there are certain things that over the last few months have really skyrocketed in price, and I know coffee is one of them. I do have to give you some good news, though. I don't know when we're going to start to see this at the pumps, but the Middle East, this is from the Wall Street Journal, Middle East oil exports rebound as Iran's chokehold on Hormuz breaks down. So this story by Georgie Kanchev in Somerset is kind of a good news, bad news. It's saying there's good news that we have kind of figured out these workarounds. Other countries have figured out these workarounds. And we've also figured out how to protect some of these tankers from attacks from Iran. The bad news is because they're starting to feel this chokehold and this last piece of leverage slip out of their hands, they may be more likely to escalate even further. And as they get more desperate, it's like anything, you know, you get a rabid dog in the corner, they get desperate, they're going to bite at anyone they can. This is what's going to happen with Iran. The only thing I want to say on this today, because I've made it clear that I'm starting to understand more and more when I hear people say, yeah, this was a crucial issue. We don't want Iran to have a nuclear weapon. You do wonder if the timing of this could have been better and if doing it 9 months before the midterms was a mistake. I'm open to that. I'm open to that conversation. My real criticism, if I want a Monday morning quarterback, what we've been doing in the Middle East, is I go back to that 3 weeks. I go back to that 3 weeks of that pause or ceasefire or MOU, whatever it was called at the time, I don't even care. But I go back to that and I go, why did we do that when it seems like this momentum of choking off their leverage is getting to the point we want it to be? I just wish we hadn't lost those 3 weeks. We'll be right back.
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2: This is a Bloomberg Money Minute. President Trump and House Speaker Mike Johnson today hosting the CEOs of NVIDIA, Meta Platforms, Google, Anthropic, and other giants of AI at a White House luncheon, discussing ways to limit the risks of AI. Meantime, OpenAI says it's now holding back a version of its Astra AI model after it failed to perform as expected on safety evaluations. The company has reported a series of troubling security incidents in which its AI agents have breached outside systems, including one that accessed the internet after it was supposed to be unable to do so. On Wall Street, gains in AI chipmakers among the few bright spots for stocks today after advertised job openings last month declined, and consumer confidence for this month fell to a 12-year low because of inflation and worries about the war in Iran. Right now, the Dow is down 0.2%, the NASDAQ and the S&P 500 down a small fraction. Oil is down to $90.40 a barrel, and shares of CarMax up more than 6% because of big sales of used cars last quarter. Tom Busby, Bloomberg Radio.
3: ABC News, I'm Wayne Cabot. Powered by AI, President Trump launching a new government website designed to be a central place to get answers and services.
4: With America.gov, the federal government no longer stands in your way, and it stands only at your service. And that's what we're doing. We're simplifying it. We're glamorizing it. We're making it what it should be.
3: He says Americans can now renew passports or change their names that way, but those features don't yet appear to be available. Trump's saying the new site will be using AI, evidence, he says, of the need to let it grow unregulated. His meeting at the White House today may be challenged. The tech bosses say it should be regulated. CEOs of Anthropic, Google, NVIDIA, Palantir, Meta. New York's governor calling for an outside counsel to investigate Cornell University's response to a woman's claim that she was gang-raped by seven frat brothers 2 years ago. At the time, prosecutors said there wasn't enough evidence to charge them. This is ABC News.
5: 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Several rental vehicles caught fire this morning in a parking lot at the Portland Jetport. The Jetport told News Center Maine today that the fires happened in the airport's pink lot. The Portland Fire Department responded to put out the flames. The cause of the fire wasn't immediately clear. Police searching for a Massachusetts man accused of running away during a drug bust in Skowhegan earlier this month. State police say troopers stopped a vehicle for a traffic violation and arrested two people after troopers found suspected crack cocaine. A third person, 25-year-old Braylon Nunez, was seen running away and now has a warrant out for his arrest. You can find his photo at our website, WGAN.com. Anyone with information is asked to contact Maine State Police. And Orno residents and the town are calling for more oversight after a train derailment last month. Railroad operator CSX says the derailment was caused by a water drainage failure after debris clogged up a culvert, which is old news to David Urker, who lives next to the tracks.
6: I've been talking to various railroad personnel for 15 years about the condition of the ditches and the culverts and have never had any action.
5: According to CBS 13, there's now pressure to call on CSX to conduct a comprehensive safety review of its rail line. And now your latest forecast from AccuWeather's Andy Robb.
7: This afternoon, cloudy with a stray shower, high 62. Clouds will break tonight, low 55. Clouds and sunshine around Wednesday, high tomorrow 68. Partly sunny for Thursday, high 74. Friday, clouds and sunshine, an afternoon shower, high 77.
5: It's 60 degrees and cloudy in South Portland. Next high tide at Portland Harbor is 117 this afternoon. I'm Frankie Azzarata, News Radio WGAN.
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9: 844-500-4242. I'm giving out the number because we are about to talk about a few different things, and you guys can weigh in on any of them if you so choose. Taylor, you're excited about this.

0: department, every agency, every bureau you can imagine. And in each and every case, the goal is simple. It's to make life better and easier for normal Americans. So
1: he had unveiled that starting next year, Americans who are getting their first passports, they can do it all on this website or an app. And you can even take your own pictures from the comfort of your own home. You don't have to go to a CVS. I had to do that a few weeks ago, or Walgreens, Staples, whatever it might be, and have some dweeb take the picture of you while you're standing. Huh?
2: I said, I beg your pardon.
1: Are you?
2: Some dweeb. Taylor's going to upload his like Frank Sinatra pics that he shows me when we're not on the air. Look at this great picture someone took of me the other day. I'm like, oh my God.
1: My passport photo did come out nice. But yeah, you can do that all on your own, and you can get real-time updates as to where your passport is in the process. No more guessing, like, is it going to take 6 weeks, and am I going to have it in time for my trip? You'll be able to do that. And you can search. You were just on the website, Grace, and it gave you a bunch of prompts. Not that you need anything that they suggested, but it basically connects all of the government websites, and there's hundreds of government and quasi-government agencies.
2: One hub.
1: All in one, and it's AI. This is a good use of AI, I think. And you can just ask it, like, can I change my name if I wanted to? And it says, oh, yeah, here's the form, here's the process you have to do. There's no more guessing which, you know, website you have to go on. There's no hunting for the form.
2: Streamlined. It's not so clunky.
1: Yeah.
2: You know, you don't get, and then you don't, how many times have you been looking for something online, whether it's to pay a parking ticket, whatever it is, and you end up at some dead-end website that hasn't been looked at in the last 5 years, and so then you got to end up calling, and that's the last thing you want to do is call. But I like this. I like the streamline. I will say, Taylor, that your pie-in-the-sky, optimistic view of this website and your appreciation for Marco Rubio is not being met or not being matched in the media. I knew right away. I said, I'm going to type this in, and I'm going to get a negative headline about this. They just unveiled it. What? It's being unveiled as we speak, and they've already decided that this is no bueno. Trump touts America.gov, but its government-sourced AI answers undercut many of his statements. Dun, dun, dun.
1: Oh, good grief.
2: Trump launches government chatbot, urging a wary public not to fear AI. Yeah, so they're all getting ready to tell.
1: I don't mind AI answering my stupid questions that I, you know, I could answer myself, but I don't want to be bothered for the next half hour trying to find the answer for it with my own scrolling. AI in, I don't know, our cars, our, you know, the stock market, learning all kinds of different things, running things, that's what scares me. Answering questions on Google, okay, fine.
2: Yeah, I don't know. We've had this conversation before. I think that understanding some of what AI is able to do, especially, for example, like in the medical fields and kind of the strides it's making there, I do think that people may be getting all of the negatives of AI in our media and from the loudest voices, and the people who are behind AI or understanding some of the strides we're able to make in certain technologies, they're not their best spokespeople. They're not doing a great job winning this PR battle. So you have a lot of people who, when they hear AI, they just think everyone's going to lose their jobs, and they're not understanding that it could at some point be beneficial for their own lives. I will say that there's really nothing Marco Rubio can do. This man is unbelievable. Now he's up there, Taylor, like he's running a TED Talk about the website, and he's just very comfortable up there. He's using all the technology, showing people, now we're going to do this, now we're going to do that. I fear he might have another job because of this. I think...
0: Let me show you how easy it is. You would ask, how do I apply for my first passport? And once I'm signed in with login.gov, I can securely see the information that the government already has about me in its system. I don't have to type the same thing over and over and over again. Now the fun part, the photo. You can take a new one of yourself on the phone. You probably can't use those filters to make you look 50 years younger, but you can take a picture of yourself on the phone in the comfort of your own home, or you can upload one directly from your own device. You're not going any longer.

0: longer to some drugstore to get your picture taken behind a white screen. And this is a really cool feature. You can see your photo in the context of the finished passport. And if you don't like it, and as you probably know, many people don't like it, so you're going to take 150 of these. But eventually you will like one, and you can retake it until it's the perfect shot, the one you like.
1: Yeah, this actually happened to me, Taylor, a few years ago. I needed my passport photo retaken, and I went in to the dweebs, as you call them, and I got one. I had this beautiful red jacket on that day. Ugh, it was gorgeous. It was rented, of course, and took an amazing photo. My skin looked dewy. I loved it, and then they came back to me and said, you have to come back in and take another one. You had a smirk on your face, a closed smile. And that's not going to work. So by the time I got back, I was so...
2: Wait, it says on there you can have, like, a slight smile.
1: So that's what I was trying to do. I was trying to be a little cute with it and get a little something in, a little smile in. And because it helps my cheekbones as well. It creates that kind of cherub cheekbone that I wanted. And because I had to go back in under duress, and I was so, you know, stressed out and frazzled. My next photo looked like I was Squeaky Frome. I looked like a member of the Manson family. I had dark under eyes. My hair was a mess. And of course, they look at that and they go, perfect. This one's going to work. You can have this one for the next 10 years of your life. So I would love to be able to take my own photo. I'm on board with that. I think that Marco Rubio needs to start leaning into weaponized incompetence, where you tell people like, oh, I'm not very good at that. I won't be able to help you with that. So then they take on the job, because right now his competence is leading him to be the head of multiple missions in this White House. And it's got to be a little overwhelming. It's just, it's got to be at this point. Now he's doing the passports. Now he's doing, it makes sense to me, though, when I hear about this website, and I, like Taylor said, I'm starting to use it a little bit. I'm trying to figure out how it works. I could understand, Taylor, how government bureaucrats would hate this. Because if you look at some of the reports we've been getting on the economy over the last few months, one of the amazing things is that we are losing government jobs and we are gaining a lot of jobs in the private sector. And whether it's big balls who's, you know, making sure there's not waste, fraud, and abuse, or if we are just kind of eliminating jobs that weren't producing anything or doing anything or helping anyone, I do understand why government hacks are looking at this. Because what's the mantra a lot of times is don't kill the job. That's the mantra for a lot of these government hacks. This is an axe murderer coming at you. We're killing the job. We're killing all the jobs. This is it now. So they are really creating this kind of lean, mean government machine. And I don't think it's going to be well received by the Democrats. Not that anything they do is well received. All right. Now I do want to switch gears here for a minute and talk Lindsey Clancy, because we have a lot of updates. This actually might go over into the next hour as well. There was a hearing today. And the hearing was a preliminary hearing to figure out when they're going to have another trial, if they're going to have another trial, and just to sort some things out. But what actually ended up happening was several bits of, I think, breaking news came from this trial. And a lot of it had to do with Lindsey Clancy's attorney, Kevin Reddington, who I've been very critical of, and who a lot of people just kind of are obsessed with. They are weak at the knees for Kevin Reddington. I don't fall into that category. So Kevin Reddington today said a couple of different things. I want to start with the fact that he mentioned Donald Trump during his remarks. Let's have cut four, please.
3: I'm hearing persecution, attacking. I am doing all these terrible things to this juror. I filed one motion and said nothing. Every comment I have made has been in reaction to people from Donald Trump on down to Nancy Mace, down to Cruz, not the DA, but the politician, calling for her execution. I have responded to these outlandish comments, including the guy from Houston. I just wanted to say that, Judge.
4: We're talking about this motion for access to arguments regarding sidebar conferences. Anything else you want to add to that? On edge.
3: On
4: the issue that we've just been talking about, the Globe's motion.
3: No, I'm just tired of hearing about me persecuting people.
4: Well,
5: I never said anything.
4: No, listen. talk about this motion. All right? I'm going to take it under advisement.
1: I'm getting the feeling, and I'm curious if anyone out there would agree with me, he's over his skis now, or I don't even know if that's the right terminology for it. I mean, he's in a different league. There's so much media attention to this. He kind of has said a lot of things that I don't think I think if he could go back, he wouldn't have said them. And one of the things he just said there where I was just reacting to everything, that's just not true. You went out and did a presser right after this mistrial, and you slammed this juror. There have been multiple situations where he has said things about a juror, and it wasn't a reaction to anything. It was just him coming at the juror. So I don't buy that for a second. And also, why bring up... So on one hand, you bring up Trump because now I think you've stuck your finger in the wind and decided that it's better to go against Trump. But just a few weeks ago, you were on with George Stephanopoulos asking Trump to pardon Lindsey Clancy, even though you know it's not, he has no jurisdiction over that. So you're just really flip-flopping all over the map here, trying to, I think, regain some of the favor from the court of public opinion. And it's very obvious. It's very obvious what he's trying to do here.
2: It's like he's watching too many TV lawyer shows. He sounds like Saul Goodman in that courtroom. He's just trying to make a show of what he's doing. And, you know, couple that with his new tactic, which I'm sure we'll discuss on this trial. It's just mind-blowing what this guy is stooping to.
1: Yeah, and also, and I mentioned this yesterday, when Michael DeRozan, and we have a video statement from him. This is the first time we've heard from the lone holdout juror on his own. I mean, we've heard from his representatives and things of that nature, but this is the first in-person video that he's released. His lawyer has been very vocal and was on Fox News defending him, and Kevin Reddington started saying that lawyer is, you know, talking out of school. He should keep it in the courtroom. He doesn't know what he's talking about. He's a histrionic, I think was the word he used. And it amused me because I thought this is the most classic case of projection I've ever seen. You're the one who now today was slapped with a gag order because everyone knows what a big mouth you're being. And I think even you know what a big mouth you're being. And by the end of whatever that was, that rant, he kind of lost his, he didn't even know why he was saying what he was saying. He said to the judge, like, what are we talking about? It's not a good look. And we'll talk more, we'll talk about the gag order. We'll talk about, as Taylor said, this new direction that he's taking, or at least it seems that he's going to take the defense of Lindsey Clancy in, which I think is very, very strange considering what we just heard over the last couple of weeks. We'll talk about Michael DeRozan's video statement, all of that and more when we come back. Stay with us.
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7: Let's play a little bit of the lone holdout juror, Michael Desronsville. We knew a little bit about him coming into this because of the doxing campaign from journalists and commentators in Boston. And also just the obsession with finding out who this person was who refused to go along with the 11 other jurors and give Lindsey Clancy the not guilty by reason of insanity verdict. He has officially spoken out. I don't think he ever wanted to do this. I think his hand was forced, and it makes sense that at a certain point you just go, all right, well, everyone knows who I am and they're all outside my house. I might as well say what I want to say. Let's have cut one, please. This is Michael Desronville.
8: My name is Michael Peggy Desronville, also known as the Lone Juror. I know the whole focus has been on me, but we want to reel everything back and put the focus on the three angels that's at hand. The ones that can't speak for themselves, the ones that can't defend themselves, and the one that can't fight the battles. And those are Cora, Dawson, and Callan. A little bit about me. I want to thank God for my Catholic faith. I want to thank God for blessing me with the ability to love my daughter. And I'm foremost, I would like to thank everyone, every individual that have supported me throughout this difficult situation. Your prayers, your emotional support, your psychological support is a tremendous to my heart that I feel, that I sense, that I know. I do want to thank you from the bottom of my heart. Thank you.
7: And you know what, Taylor? It does feel as though since this mistrial was declared, and since, I would say, Kevin Reddington's presser right afterwards, where he was really showboating, the pendulum has swung the other way. And there was a moment there where the pink-shirted ladies outside the courthouse and the Supremes talking to Sue O'Connell, where it felt as though we'd all lost our minds and this man was going to be painted as the bad guy. But then, very quickly, other people started speaking out in defense of him, and I do think that now

0: things have changed, where Kevin Reddington is getting a gag order. This man is putting out a statement where he comes off as extremely compassionate. He's a very sympathetic character. He does not seem, what was the word those women used to describe him? Arrogant or obnoxious or, you know, unwilling to listen to anyone. He seems like a person who, as he opened up that statement with, cared about these three kids and felt that they needed justice in this entire ordeal and that they were the victims in this, which really did get lost. I think that Kevin Reddington constantly referring to Lindsay Clancy as someone he looks at like a daughter and talking about, well, she got me, she turned me on to Rascal Flatts music and all these other things. It became a circus and the kids became this inconvenient part of the story. And what Michael Desransville, the lone holdout juror, just did is he refocused everyone back to a great statement, a short statement, but really delivered his message. When we come back, we have a couple of other stories, but we are going to talk about this change-up in the way Reddington plans on defending Lindsay Clancy going forward. We'll be right back.
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1: From ABC News, I'm Wayne Cabot. A Six Flags coaster blamed for over 100 brain injuries is being shut down for good. Magic Mountain in California will permanently retire its X2 coaster with top speeds of 76 miles an hour and seats that rotate 360 degrees forward and backwards. Six Flags says the ride passed safety tests, but they're closing it because it's the right thing to do. Two women suffered severe brain hemorrhages this past summer. You can click on a new government website, a help site, that hit the web today, powered by artificial intelligence.
2: President Trump today doubled down on his calls to not slow down or regulate AI technology as he unveiled America.gov, a new federal government website that uses AI to help connect Americans to federal resources.
3: This is one more example of why I will never stifle the growth of technology that will be bigger than the Industrial Revolution.
2: Amid a fierce debate over safety and regulation of AI, President Trump today meets at the White House with some of the biggest names in the tech industry. CEOs from Anthropic, Google, NVIDIA, Palantir, and Meta. Karen Travers, ABC News, the White House.
1: Lindsay Clancy's lawyer, Kevin Reddington, now says there wasn't enough evidence to prove that she killed her children. The case now in limbo after a court hearing in Massachusetts today, and ABC's Peter Haralambos was there.
4: We didn't really get a clear answer from prosecutors if they're interested in retrying this case. They certainly left that option on the table, but both of them kind of hedged at the end. They basically said they didn't want to set a new trial date because they want to see how these motions work out. Reddington asserted at the very end that he's also busy until June. So really, the big question from this, are we going to see another version of this multi-week spectacle that really captured the country's attention? It's kind of unclear at this point to me.
1: New York Governor Kathy Hochul now calling for an outside counsel to investigate Cornell University's response to a woman's claim that she was gang raped by seven frat brothers 2 years ago. You're listening to ABC News.
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10: 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Police searching for a man from Massachusetts who's accused of running away during a drug bust in Skowhegan. State police say troopers stopped the vehicle for a traffic violation earlier this month and arrested two people after troopers found suspected crack cocaine. A third person, 25-year-old Braylon Nunez, was seen running away and now has a warrant out for his arrest. Anyone with information is asked to contact Maine State Police. You can find his photo at WGAN.com. Several rental vehicles caught fire this morning in a parking lot at the Portland Jetport. Jetport official told News Center Maine today that the fires happened in the airport's pink lot. The Portland Fire Department responded to put out the flames. The cause of the fire wasn't immediately clear. Two Portland area men are facing lengthy prison terms after pleading guilty Monday to their roles in a drug trafficking ring out of Massachusetts.
11: Prosecutors say Daniel Lydon of Portland was found in a hotel room with 800 grams of methamphetamine and fentanyl and thousands in cash. They say Michael Myrick was using his South Portland residence to distribute drugs and that both men were using the same Massachusetts supplier. Seven other Southern Maine men are charged or have been convicted in the same trafficking conspiracy. Jason Taylor, News Radio, WGAN.
10: Republican candidate for governor Bobby Charles says he wants to lower energy costs by using $207 million from the state's rainy day fund to cover heating costs. Pearls also wants to pause the state gas tax, double heating assistance, and boost emergency aid.
12: Janet Mills and Hannah Pingree are guilty of energy policy malpractice because they have put us on a track that is utterly unsustainable.
10: That is Democratic opponent Hannah Pingree says Charles is ignoring how the war in Iran has driven up energy prices, while independent candidate Rick Bennett also says Charles must account for the war's impacts. And the Cumberland County court system is now using electronic filing as part of a statewide transition to digital court services. All case types are now included in the transition from paper to electronic filing. The Cumberland County Courthouse is operating on a reduced schedule this week as part of that transition and is only open from noon to 4 o'clock through Friday. The Portland and Bridgeton District Courts are also included in the transition. And now your latest forecast.

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1: This afternoon, cloudy with a stray shower, high 62. Clouds will break tonight, low 55. Clouds and sunshine around Wednesday, high tomorrow 68. Partly sunny for Thursday, high 74. Friday, clouds and sunshine, an afternoon shower, high 77.
0: It's 60 and cloudy in Garmath. I'm Frankie Azzarotta, News Radio WGAN.
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14: Grace! Welcome back, everyone, to the Grace Curley Show, and thank you for joining us today. More information coming out about this story out of Cornell. And it does seem as though the DA in this case said her 2024 sworn statement. Now, the prosecutors have reopened this investigation into the alleged 2024 gang rape at Cornell University. I do think it's worth noting that the DA here did confirm that his office would present the case against seven alleged perpetrators to a grand jury for a possible indictment. But there have been updates on the discrepancies between her original statement versus, and again, this is not excusing these seven men who, in my opinion, from what I've read about this, are grotesque people. But legally speaking is my only point. It could be a harder case because of some of the discrepancies between her original statement and the lawsuit that we are now getting information from. So that's just an update on that story. The twisted thread, as the New York Post put it, of these messages between these men. It's a very, very big story right now. I would reiterate, we're not going to get into it here because of the graphic nature of it. But I am definitely following it and just horrified by what's going on at Cornell, and also in a lot of these very prestigious schools. There have been several stories over the last couple of weeks that really make you wonder what is going on behind closed doors there. I wanted to play one sound cut here from the Jack Smith hearing because he is being questioned by Democrats and then Republicans, and it goes back and forth. I made mention in the first hour, we're all very used to this now, this kind of theater where the Republicans will grill the person and then it will go to the Democrats, and the Democrats will heap praise on the person. And the same thing happens, and you just switch the parties depending on the person who's being asked questions. Well, Adam Schiff got his time at the mic, and I wanted to play just a little bit of this, please.
15: Mr. Smith, thank you for coming to testify today. I'm sorry that you have been so villainized and attacked today. I want to point out, though, what we've heard, and I've sat through almost every minute of this hearing, what we've heard and what we haven't heard from my colleagues across the aisle. They have attacked you repeatedly, aggressively, inappropriately, scandalously, but none of them
14: have any more you want to add in? What is he, a thesaurus? Scandalously, inappropriately, angrily, disgustingly. We get it, bro. We land the plane. Shifty Schiff. Continue.
15: Have contested what took place on this day. None of them had said there was no attack on January 6th. None of them have tried to deny the assault on the police officers. None of them have even suggested the president wasn't involved. None of them have contested any of these things. Now, they've attacked you because they don't want to address the facts. They don't want to talk about this. They would rather attack you.
14: Hold on. You want us to talk about January 6th again? How it kind of does beg the question, how many times would we have to talk about January 6th to make Adam Schiff happy? Because I do feel as though there has been such an onslaught of coverage of January 6th. Books
6: into
14: written,
6: inciting an erection.
14: Movies made. Erection, insurrection, whatever they want to call it. Ad nauseum. There was no shortage of this stuff. One of the suits of Andy, who was it, Andy Kim, was put in the Smithsonian, for God's sakes. You're telling me that you don't think that January 6th got its fair shake? You don't think that Republicans have had to sit through enough of this? And a lot of people are pointing out he sounds like, and we can continue to play it, Taylor, just because I really do want to get to the point where people are saying it sounds like he's about to cry.
15: And just to level set here, for all of the outrage of my colleagues over your requesting toll records because Rudy Giuliani and other co-conspirators were calling some of the members of this body, for all of the outrage over that, I should let you know, because you may not be aware of this, the Bar Justice Department sought toll records from members of Congress. Not a peep from my colleagues about that, but that involved toll records of Democrats. That apparently was okay. That apparently doesn't violate speech and debate. And just to level set a little further, I want to tell you what my colleagues here have had to say about an attempt to indict two of their Senate colleagues and four of their House colleagues for making a video that said that the military does not have to carry out an illegal order. A plain statement of fact, law, and constitution. Not a peep about the fact that they were not just targeted, they were sought to be indicted. This Justice Department went before a grand jury and sought to indict them. And you're probably familiar with what happened in that grand jury. That is, not a single grand juror would agree to return the indictment. Has that ever happened to you, Mr. Smith? Have you ever gone before a grand jury and had not a single grand juror refuse to return indictment?
6: No.
15: I was a prosecutor almost 6 years. I've never even heard of such a thing. But that, they don't care about. That was Democrats who the department sought to indict. So they don't contest the facts on January 6th.
14: So now you're using the video, which was a major mistake by all of those Democrats. I think we could tell, as they none of them could point to what they were encouraging troops to disregard, just that they felt as though they should remind troops that they could disregard orders from the commander-in-chief. I think everybody can now look at that and say that was a misstep on the part of your colleagues. Why are you bringing up all of these old January 6th, what did we call those people, Taylor? They were, it's hard, again, to keep track of. Was it the Seditious Six? Was that their name? Senator, yes. Mark Kelly. You're bringing up all this stuff. It's like, what, do you have anything you want to add to what they're actually talking about with Jack Smith, with Arctic Frost, with all of the abuses of power that he was doing while he was in charge? Or is this just a trip down Adam Schiff's memory lane? I will say, though, he doesn't sound like he was close to tears, in my opinion. I've seen him a lot closer to tears than that. All right, let's pivot back now to what I think was the most surprising part of the hearing today in regards to the Lindsey Clancy case. And that would be, let's play it, Taylor. This is Kevin Reddington throwing a curveball. I was wondering, when he kept being asked outside the courthouse after it was declared a mistrial about the juror, about Patrick Clancy, I thought it was pretty pathetic how he couldn't defend Patrick Clancy. And then people started to say to me, well, that's not his job. His job is his client. But I thought, well, yeah, but this guy, Patrick Clancy, did testify. I know he testified on behalf of the prosecution, but he also testified on behalf of the defense. And you're just, you know what you're doing. You're feeding into these conspiracy theories about Patrick Clancy. You're feeding into these internet sleuths who are saying that he somehow did it and staged this whole thing. And it did dawn on me, though, while I was watching it, that perhaps in, and I didn't know if this was something you could do, that perhaps if you retry it, you can throw out a whole new idea for your defense. And you don't want to eliminate those avenues before you decide which way you're going to go. And that did kind of come to fruition here, because it seems as though if they have another trial,

0: I think they will, he is going to attempt to just fight for not guilty, period, and not head into this case with Lindsey Clancy admitting that she killed her three kids. This is cut three.
1: Where is the evidence that she did this? You have a situation where Patrick comes home. Your Honor recalls the evidence that he indicates that when he came home, that he enters the house, he puts the food down on the table, comes back from the restaurant. It's quiet, eerily quiet, as the government indicates in their motion. That he then indicates that he goes upstairs into the bedroom. After yelling downstairs to the basement, there's no response. He goes upstairs. And when he goes upstairs, he goes into the bedroom, and Your Honor will recall that the evidence is that he's able to make an observation that the window is open, it's cold in the room, he sees blood. My memory is that it appeared as though it was sprayed on the walls. In fact, Your Honor will recall it was not sprayed on the walls. It was a lot of, I would say, copious blood drops on the floor and on the mirror. When you consider the evidence that the government has, you have the exercise bans. You have the woefully deficient DNA. You have the woefully deficient fingerprinting. You have the horrific, ridiculous investigation, using the term loosely, by the police. There was no investigation. It was not even a horrendous investigation. There was no investigation. And then you ask yourself some questions that we always do as defense attorneys, prosecutors, investigators. So when he goes into the bedroom, there's a lock on the knob. There's blood. He's able to use some type of a little key in spite of the lock, jaw lock, that was on the doorknob. Opens the door, goes into the room. Now, the evidence is that she cut her wrists, cut her throat, standing in front of the mirror, blood drops, then went over to the window and propelled herself out of the window. Your Honor heard evidence that she indicated that the screen was cut. Your Honor also heard evidence that, in fact, the screen was not cut. Your Honor could infer, obviously, as a rational jury could infer, that, in fact, this is a false memory that she had, because she believes that the screen was cut. And it wasn't. But in any event, she propels herself out the window and sustains the injuries that Your Honor is well aware that she sustained. She then is on the ground. She has no shoes on. Why does she not have shoes on? It's
0: I'm sorry, I like Taylor. It seems like someone's been scrolling Instagram, and this is the new theory: is he got together with these TikTokers and they came up with this? If all this is true, if he really believes this, which I don't think he does, why did you just spend the last 7 weeks explaining that she killed her kids? Why did you wait? I mean, even if you thought this, wouldn't you stop the whole thing and say, we gotta start over now? And again, I don't pretend to be a legal beagle. I'm sure he can do this. He can switch it now. It's just, for someone who cares so much about praise and the credibility and that part of it, it's a crazy change up to me. Then now we're gonna have to listen to this guy explain to us that this woman who he sees as like a daughter and he thinks that she's so great and this and that, now he's going to make her into the actual... He'd already been making her into the victim for the past 7 weeks, but now he's really going to try to make her into the victim, Taylor. I just think it's a pretty hefty thing to try to take on.
2: It's kind of... I guess it's a smart move, unless he's really overlooking something. Is there sworn testimony that... She said she killed her kids. Is there a recording of it? Is anything like that? Which I don't think we heard in the first trial. But, I mean, there's a lot more facets where reasonable doubt can be sowed instead of, you know, as opposed to the first trial where it was, yeah, she did it. Okay, whatever. But was she crazy at the time when she did it? Which is a question that nobody can really honestly answer except Lindsey Clancy. So it's an easier route for him to defend and try to find an angle where somebody, or more than, you know, well, 12 people, frankly, could say, yeah, I was hung up on that. Yeah, I don't think I can really convict her. And now he's looking for a complete and total exoneration. I would imagine that changes the entire outcome of the sentencing, where she can just really walk free, roll free after this trial is over, if it goes to another trial.
0: Yeah, I don't know. It's almost like the reverse of what happened with the Karen Reed. With Karen Reed's first trial, we had all these theories. And then when they came back with a second one, they really didn't go down a lot of different rabbit holes because they felt as though it wasn't the most efficient or the most productive way to get the verdict they wanted. And I, at first, was critical of it, and then I was corrected because I thought, wow, that they actually, by not overcomplicating it, they gave the jurors a lot less to take on. This one, I could see it going the other way, where the second time around, he wants a bite at the apple with all of these theories that are floating around on the internet. He's going to try it out. 844-500-4242. What do you guys make of this? What do you make of this pivot by Kevin Reddington? Don't go anywhere. We'll be right back. It's the Grace Curley Show.
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5: My feet would just ache, my back would hurt, my ankles, everything just hurt. 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
3: The Arctic Frost investigation was a politically motivated witch hunt. It violated the law. And during the course of the investigation, the Department of Justice was weaponized to go after President Trump in the midst of his successful 2024 presidential election. But this was not only about a witch hunt targeting the president. Your weaponization also reached into the United States Senate.
4: Yeah, that was Darlene Graham, Lindsey Graham's sister, who was appointed to fill his vacancy after he suddenly passed. And she's talking about Arctic Frost. She's talking about the impact that it had on these senators and the abuse of justice, the abuse of the DOJ, of the Department of Justice. And I think that, you know, I just played before this a clip of Jack Smith being not lectured by, being just very much praised by Adam Schiff, who just thinks he's the bee's knees. And Schiff was asking him about a grand jury, and someone texted in and said, I noticed that Schiff never asked Smith if he ever lost in front of the SCOTUS 9-0, because he has. Yeah, that's a question that I don't think Adam Schiff is going to give him. But this is all happening right now as Jack Smith is sitting in front of the Senate Judiciary Committee, and we've been trying to play as much of it as we can and to keep you posted. But like I said, there's really a blackout on this as far as the media is concerned, and they're part of it. They're part of this story. You would think they would be a little bit more interested. I wanted to read this from John Carney today. It says the U.S. labor market has been remarkably resilient this year, defying predictions that the energy shock from the Iran war would be a drag on payrolls. He also mentions that when it comes to AI, that was a big boost this month. The information sector, which includes many technology jobs, showed an appetite for new hires. Job openings rose to 123,000 from 78,000 in the prior month. Actual hires declined, however, 18,000 to 44,000. Trump meeting with tech titans, I think either today, Taylor, or is at some point this week. So that's another big story that we're keeping our eyes on. We'll keep you posted on that. When we come back, we'll go back to Lindsey Clancy just a little bit here, and then I have some other sound that I want to get to before we wrap up the show today. Don't go anywhere.
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13: ABC News, I'm Wayne Cabot. One of the world's most intense roller coasters is being shut down for good in California after 100 brain injury claims, including two women who suffered severe brain hemorrhages this summer. ABC's Alex Stone.
14: In recent months, there have been claims and lawsuits alleging serious injuries from the ride, including some that led to deaths after riding X2. In a statement, Six Flags Magic Mountain says X2 consistently passed safety tests, but they have decided to close the ride permanently because it's the right thing to do.
13: Lindsay Clancy's lawyer now says there wasn't enough evidence to prove that she killed her children. Kevin Reddington says that the case was all circumstantial. Unclear after today's court hearing if prosecutors will retry the case. Sources tell ABC News the Trump administration used money from the Department of Homeland Security to pay for new TV ads featuring the president. The White House calls the ads public service announcements, but Democrats say that they look like campaign ads. This is ABC News.
15: Now the latest from the 98.5 FM and AM 560 WGAN News Center at 132. Maine State Police searching for a Massachusetts man accused of running away during a drug bust in Skowhegan. State police say troopers stopped a vehicle for a traffic violation earlier this month and arrested two people after troopers found suspected crack cocaine. A third person, 25-year-old Braylon Nunez, was seen running away and now has a warrant out for his arrest. You can find his photo at WGAN.com. Anyone with information is asked to contact Maine State Police. Lewiston Mayor Carl Chalin is demanding Prime Healthcare reinstate the nurses who were suspended or fired during the recent campaign to unionize at Central Maine Medical Center.
16: Prime Healthcare says the 20 nurses who were fired or suspended had violated hospital policy and put patients in danger. Chalin has written a letter to Prime Health saying the hospital's attempt to slander the nurses has fallen short and is calling for their reinstatement. CMMC nurses voted overwhelmingly last week to join the Maine State Nurses Association. Jason Taylor, News Radio WGAN.
15: And a moratorium on data centers in Saco has been extended by another 2 months. It comes after a two-month ban was enacted in August to give the city time to update city code to include rules for data centers. According to the Portland Press Herald, the language in the moratorium says that existing code doesn't include protections from the potential negative impacts of data centers. It comes as Bangor also extended a ban on data centers for another 6 months in a city council vote last night. Now your latest forecast from AccuWeather's Andy Robb.
17: Mainly cloudy, a stray shower this afternoon, high 62. Clouds breaking for tonight, low 55. Clouds and sunshine around on Wednesday, the high 68. Thursday's high 74.
15: It's 62 and cloudy in Westbrook. I'm Frankie Azzarata, News Radio WGAN.
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18: Did your team subpoena records concerning the Republican National Committee?
19: We subpoenaed a number of records.
18: Now that's a yes or no question.
19: I do not have, I just want to be clear with you, Senator, I do not have a recollection of every subpoena. We did subpoena numerous records.
18: Did your team subpoena the RNC?
19: I would have to look at those records, but we did.
18: You're testifying you don't remember? Yes, no, or I don't remember. Those are your three options.
19: It is very possible. I do not have a recollection.
18: Okay, did your team subpoena Turning Point USA?
19: Again, I would have to look at the
18: records. Do you have any idea who you subpoenaed? Can you name? All right, let me help you. Did your team subpoena the Conservative Partnership Institute?
19: That I do remember,
18: yes. Okay, good. We found one.
19: And I can explain
18: why. Did your team, did your subpoenas demand communications with Fox News?
19: The subpoenas that we issued did ask for communication regarding ad buys because it was relevant to the false statements we were investigating.
18: So purchasing advertising on a news agency you somehow believe is criminal. Did your team seek and obtained donor and fundraising data?
19: I would have to look at the subpoenas, but again, I'm happy
18: you
19: to...
18: You don't know?

0: do not recall the attachments to specific subpoenas. I'm happy to explain why.
1: So you're testifying. You don't remember if you got donor and fundraising material? Really?
0: I do not recall because I've not seen those subpoenas in a very long time, but I'm happy
1: I get you want to dance and avoid the questions. I understand it because you can't answer a simple, straightforward question. All in all, you issued 197 subpoenas to 34 individuals at least and 163 businesses, and you sought records on at least 430 Republican individuals and entities. Is that right? And you're going to say you don't remember. Is that correct?
0: I do not recall those numbers.
1: I understand. You know, if you look at the list, there is one thing that is consistent. Every name on it is a Republican. Is it your view? Is it a crime to be a Republican?
0: Absolutely not, sir.
1: Is it a crime to write a check to Republicans?
0: It is not, and I'm happy to explain why we issued these subpoenas, if you'd like.
1: Sure, briefly.
0: We had to conduct an investigation about whether any person or entity violated the law with respect to the attempt to block the peaceful transfer of power. To make that decision...
1: Yes, I understand. And you use that as an excuse to engage in a massive fishing expedition targeting over 400 Republicans, and it was disgraceful. Let's just talk about the United States Senate. You issued subpoenas for more than 20% of the Republicans in the Senate.
2: That's amazing. You know, I know Ted Cruz isn't always everyone's cup of tea, and sometimes he rubs people the wrong way, but that is where he shines, Taylor. That is where he is unflappable when he's going up against a guy like Jack Smith. And I just want to reiterate what Senator John Kennedy said. His answers are making me want to throw up in my mouth, too, because you can just hear the duplicity and this attempt to weasel his way out of these questions. He knows exactly what those answers are. He knows exactly what Ted Cruz is talking about. And he knows that none of this had to do with the peaceful transfer of power. Once again, it's very simple. If you want to try to understand the complexities that go into Jack Smith's mind, or if you want to understand the complexities that go into James Comey's mind, or if you want to understand the complexities that go into Peter Strzok's mind or Hillary Clinton's mind, I can break it down for you very simply. Get Trump. That's how simple it is, and that's how complicated it is. Get Trump. And everything else is open for business.
3: These people are crazy.
2: Yeah. Fishing expeditions, dossiers, fake dossiers, coups, everything else is fair game if the game is getting Trump. And that's all they were trying to do. And now he's pulling a Fauci. He can't remember anything. You know, for all these people who I keep hearing about, oh, he's a principled and he's a decorated this and decorated that, and Fauci's been in the government for 4,000 years and Jack Smith has been blah, blah, blah, blah, blah. And I'm supposed to be so impressed by it, right? I'm supposed to be like, wow, a government hack for 150 years. They don't seem to be at the top of their game. Like, they don't seem apparently remembering things or knowing things or being able to answer simple questions is not part of the duty or the description of the job for any of these high-powered roles. I don't know what is required besides hating Trump, but it seems like in any other business, in any other business in the world, these guys would not be as successful. Because in a lot of businesses, you are expected to be able to answer questions. You are expected to be able to win cases and have evidence and know what you're talking about and remember things. And they can't do any of that. It's a lot of a do not recall, I do not recollect what is going on with that. I have talked about Jack Smith today, and we've talked a little bit about Lindsey Clancy, but I do, Taylor, want to go back to one thing about Lindsey Clancy, if you would let me hear. I know that Kevin Reddington, and we've played this cut, where now it seems like in the next trial, and I do think there'll be another trial, that he's going to try and sow doubt about whether or not Lindsey Clancy killed her kids, which is, of course, a major 180, a complete pivot from what we just watched for the last 7 weeks, which is him telling us, yes, she killed her kids, but here's why, or here's why she shouldn't be held accountable. Now, when they decide to do this, he has to

0: consult with her. Like, she has to be on board with, hey, this is the new plan. You know, he's her attorney. This is the new way we're going to do things. The fact that this woman, because I've heard from a lot of women watching this case who have said, if that were me, I would just tell them, like, lock me away. Lock me away, throw away the key if I had done that. But if she, I guess what I'm saying is, this woman killed her three kids, admitted it, and now it seems, from what we saw today, and this could be, maybe Reddington was just going off on a tangent and it has nothing to do with his future strategy, but she killed her three kids, she admitted it. Now she's going to let her lawyer drum up enough doubt to potentially get her off and then further vilify her ex-husband, Patrick Clancy, who's already been under an intense amount of scrutiny, I think really for no reason, except for the fact that the internet sucks and is a cesspool. And she's going to let kind of the world continue this complete BS lie that he somehow came in and killed the kids and then stuck her out the window. I just, the level of evil to do that after you've already admitted to killing your kids, but now you see a different route of like, well, I can back away from admitting it and I can, maybe people will think he did it. And maybe, oh, that's crazy to me. That it's bringing me back to what everyone was saying in the beginning, which is, if it were me, if I had fallen under the psychosis, I would say, just lock me up. I don't want any not guilty by reason of insanity. I would just want to do whatever the time was. This is making me go back to that a little bit, because I'm like, okay, so now you guys see an out where you could maybe convince a jury that she didn't do it, even though you guys already admitted that she did. And we all know where that's going to lead. We all know what this is going to do to Patrick Clancy. It's going to make him, once again, I don't want to say enemy number one, because enemy number one seems to be Michael DeRozanville, but Patrick Clancy is a close second.
1: I think there's a couple of things going on here. I think either Reddington is just the scummiest person because this is the most transparent move. Just in the way of seeing that you argued one thing before, now you're arguing something completely antithetical to what you argued before. And okay, you're going to go ahead with that. Or he's just trying to work every angle into pushing this trial or this potential retrial into a position where Lindsay Clancy will not, no, yeah, she will not be able to get a fair trial because everybody paid attention to the first trial. There's no way that nobody who's up for jury duty has not heard of the Lindsay Clancy trials, the first trial's outcome and what went into it. So everybody's going to have a preconceived notion that yes, she did it. She said she did it and they won't be able to get a jury. And they won't be able to get a fair trial, and so they'll have to push for a plea deal that forces the DA's hand if he wants to retry it.
0: Oh, that's an interesting... I didn't think about that. I was just thinking of it as, like, they got together and this is their new path forward, as, oh, maybe we can try this now.
1: No, it's even scummier than that, if that's the case.
0: Because you do, as the client, you do have the option to say, no, we're not doing that. No, I killed them. That we're not changing, we're not switching gears now. Like, you're the one who gets to decide. He doesn't have authority to just say whatever he wants. But if this is a strategy to kind of, as you're saying, muddy up the waters, that's an interesting theory. Hey, I do want to play one more thing. A story that we talked about, I think it was last week, maybe 2 weeks ago, involved the woman who's the author of the 1619 Project, Nicole Hannah Jones. And it was a very interesting story because she wrote about how she sent her daughter to a very low-rated school in New York City, even though she had the means to send her daughter to a better school, a better-rated school, a more challenging school academically. But she chose not to because she was trying to prove a point that, hey, this is what other black kids in New York City, this is the school they have to deal with, so my daughter shouldn't be getting special treatment. She should have to go to this school, too. And because I'm going to be the one sending her there, and I am an accomplished person, I will have more say and an ability to make the school better. She then writes throughout this piece about some of the problems that went on while her daughter was at the school, and there were plenty of problems, and how as much as she had wanted this to be a great thing, she was seeing that her daughter was not getting a good education. And the most amazing part about this story is that her daughter

0: who I think is now applying to colleges, finds out basically that her school is at the bottom of the rankings and asks her mom, why wouldn't you have sent me to a better school? You have the means. We had the opportunity. Why did you put me here? And her mom tries to explain, as I was just saying, this big philosophy about, well, other kids and be able to, and the daughter is unmoved by these explanations. Well, the two of them sat down and actually talked about this, and I think it's a pretty enlightening soundbite here. Take a listen to Nicole Hannah-Jones talking to her daughter about her decision to put her into this school and not give her an opportunity to get a better education because she was trying to make some sort of politically beneficial point at her daughter's expense. This is Cut 9.
1: It's like, why should my child be the one that's rescued? Like, you should escape what we consign so many other kids just like you to. I just will never feel right about that.
2: Why? It makes no sense. You're talking about, oh, I'm just going to give you the worst just because it's not fair that you, I didn't ask to be born. All you're supposed to do is just like put me in a good school. Like, oh, well, I didn't want to put you in a great school and have you have advantages over other kids. Isn't that what you want? Isn't that what you want me to have? Is that not a normal thing you want me to have? You don't want me to.
1: You do, though. This.
2: Okay, yeah.
1: But you do. You have advantages. You have so many advantages.
2: Right, okay, so not... But I'm not seeing, I'm seeing in school-wise. I'm in school every day. Mm-hmm. I'm in that, I was in that building every single day. That doesn't make sense. I'm there more than home. Obviously, I get more in general, but school is the most important thing.
1: Why do you imagine, like, you're able to do well in...
2: Because it's a better school.
1: But you... You think it's possible your foundation wasn't as terrible as you think it is?
2: No.
1: So you think you came in like a blank slate of and now have learned everything there?
2: No, but...
1: You have been able to have the same academic success as your classmates.
2: To get through it because... Well, not even though. Like, everyone last year, I had my grade come out. I remember crying because everyone else's like score was so good, and I was just like, how is it so easy for everyone else but me? So no, I don't think that I got through it. I think I just tried my hardest.
1: Yeah, I mean, I think it's fair to say you did not receive the top
2: either
1: quality middle school education.
2: Elementary with that's fair. Even basic fractions, I mean, like, I was never taught that. I had to relearn everything from my tutor.
1: That's fair.
2: Everyone's not your kid.
1: That's
2: you can't
1: true.
2: Save everyone who doesn't want to be saved.
1: That's what you think, though? You think, like, other kids don't want better?
2: I'm not saying that. I wanted better.
0: That's not what she's saying.
2: All the kids in my school wanted better. There's no benefit that came out of you putting me in those schools. There's no benefit at all.
0: What an amazing conversation, Taylor, and what an astute person her daughter is, despite her mother being so ideologically biased and driven by, you know, really things that are out of her control. Her daughter is very astute, very pragmatic, and I love that she didn't fall for her mom's trap there, where it's like, well, do you don't think other kids want better? She's not saying that. That's her whole point. Of course other kids want better. You can't control that. That's why you have your kid, and you can try to put your kid in a good school. I find that amazing, and really when you think about the fact that her daughter is so smart to look through her mom's BS, which, by the way, her mom's BS has bamboozled a lot of people in this country. She's been very successful at bamboozling people with, you know, her buzzwords. The fact that her daughter, despite not having a great education, is still smart enough to see through that, I have high hopes for that young lady. I think she's going to be just fine. But she's right. Like, you can't save everybody. And so just so you felt good, so you could virtue signal, that's what it really is. It's putting your daughter's education on the back burner so you can virtue signal at these stupid press conferences you do, or these stupid meetings, or these stupid summits you go to, and so that you can have good fodder for your liberal friends. You're sacrificing your daughter's education, and she's calling you on it. She's calling you on it. She knows exactly why you did this. That's an amazing back and forth. I don't think Nicole Hannah-Jones thought it was going to go that way, but good for her daughter. daughter. Very savvy, very prudent, and I think has a probably very successful career ahead of her, whatever she decides to do. We'll be right back.
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0: Welcome back, everyone. Yeah, this is the latest. It says Lindsey Clancy defense attorney Kevin Reddington just filed to do to seize Michael DeRozan's personal phone, look into his personal text messages, and look into video from inside the room to examine his movements. So Eric Daughtry wrote, a full-fledged investigation into a juror who's already done his duty. That's a question no one has addressed. Does the court even have the power to order these things? This is just getting more and more bizarre as time goes on. I do think that Michael DeRozan, in the video that he put out today, he is a very clear mind. He knows exactly what he did, and he's not backing down from it. But it feels to me like Kevin Reddington is kind of spiraling or something. It's getting real wacky. Don't go anywhere. I will see you guys tomorrow for our Hump Day show. Have a good one.
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23: From ABC News, I'm Wayne Cabot. Control AI or leave it alone? The debate affecting all of us underway now at the White House at a lunch with industry titans who say, without constraints, we're potentially in big trouble.
24: Depending on who you talk to in the AI space, whether it be Mark Zuckerberg, who's at this lunch, whether it be Sundar Pichai from Google, they all kind of have slightly different opinions about the degree to which we should be concerned about AI's potential to go wrong, All that needs to be hashed out before President Trump, lawmakers, and leaders of the industry can even really start to think about solutions. We're at the very early stages of this debate, it seems.
23: That's ABC's Mike Dubusky. Allegations of gang rape at Cornell University could go to a grand jury in weeks after prosecutors first took a pass on pressing charges. The DA, Matthew Van Houten, spoke with ABC's Aaron Katursky about the frat brothers' messages to each other.
1: If you take that Snapchat being vile and crude and vulgar, that did not have any relevance to the issue of whether Jane Doe consented to what was happening.
2: To be clear, though, it was pretty crude and vile and false.
1: Absolutely. And the grand jury will consider that as part of the overall picture.
23: After more than 100 reported brain injuries, Six Flags Magic Mountain is closing one of its famous roller coasters.
4: X2 is one of the world's most intense roller coasters. It brought coaster enthusiasts from around the world to Valencia, California to ride it. It opened in 2002 as X and then reopened in 2008 as X2 with a new seat design. In recent months, there have been claims and lawsuits alleging serious injuries from the ride, including some that led to deaths after riding X2. In a statement, Six Flags Magic Mountain says X2 consistently passed safety tests, but they have decided to close the ride permanently because it's the right thing to do. Alex Stone, ABC News, Los Angeles.
23: Stocks are lower, S&P down 20. 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
28: 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Maine State Police are seeking a Massachusetts man who's accused of fleeing from the scene of a drug bust in Skowhegan earlier this month. State police say troopers stopped the vehicle for a traffic violation and arrested two people after troopers found suspected crack cocaine. A third person, 25-year-old Braylon Nunez, was seen running away and now has a warrant out for his arrest. Anyone with information is asked to contact Maine State Police. You can find Nunez's photo at our website, WGAN.com. Several rental vehicles caught fire this morning in a parking lot at the Portland Jetport. The Jetport told News Center Maine this morning those fires happened in the airport's pink lot. The Portland Fire Department responded to put out the flames. The cause of the fire wasn't immediately clear. Louis DeMayo Carl Chalin is demanding that Prime Healthcare reinstate nurses who were suspended or fired during the recent campaign to unionize at Central Maine Medical Center.
9: Prime Healthcare says the 20 nurses who were fired or suspended had violated hospital policy and put patients in danger. Chalin has written a letter to Prime Health saying the hospital's attempt to slander the nurses has fallen short and is calling for their reinstatement. CMMC nurses voted overwhelmingly last week to join the Maine State Nurses Association. Jason Taylor, News Radio, WGAN.
28: Maine Congresswoman Shelley Pingree has put forward a bill to protect official monuments to U.S. presidents. A bill introduced by Pingree and a House colleague from Oregon would require congressional approval for demolishing monuments like the Lincoln Memorial or the Kennedy Center. Comes as President Trump has threatened to demolish the Kennedy Center unless he can add his name to the building. This month, a federal judge ruled the president cannot tear down the building without 30 days' notice. And a progressive veterans group is drawing attention to accusations that Senator Susan Collins steered millions in defense contracts to a company in exchange for campaign donations. Tristan Friend with Maine Veterans Alliance says there's a lot to answer for.
29: Hearing that military contracts were given that didn't have a purpose, that the Navy didn't even purchase, and then just hearing that our benefits are being robbed elsewhere, that's what galvanized us.
28: And Collins' campaign has strongly pushed back against the accusations. The Maine Veterans Alliance is a chapter of the Maine People's Alliance, which is linked to progressive causes. Now your latest forecast from AccuWeather's Andy Robb.
0: This afternoon, cloudy with a stray shower, high 62. Clouds will break tonight, low 55. Clouds and sunshine around Wednesday, high tomorrow 68. Partly sunny for Thursday, high 74. Friday, clouds and sunshine, an afternoon shower, high 77.
28: It's 62 and cloudy in Scarborough. Next high tide at Portland Harbor is 151 tomorrow morning. I'm Frankie Azzarotta, News Radio WGAN.
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12: 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And today there was a status hearing, as it's called, in the Lindsey Clancy case. As you know, a mistrial was declared in her murder of her three young children back about 3 weeks ago, and now they're just hearing motions. They were hearing motions today on the next steps, when the next trial's going to be, if there'll be a next trial, should there be a gag order on extrajudicial comments, meaning shut up Kevin Reddington from attacking everybody under the sun, and then claiming he's a victim of persecution. And not a lot got done today, but they just basically kicked the can down the road to November 2nd, the day before the election. So it's five weeks, basically just under 5 weeks away. They're gonna decide when the next when the trial is going to be held, or try to decide it. But it was really a crazy day. This guy Kevin Reddington, he is such a jerk. He's the 75-year-old attorney, and again, he owes $2,372,000 to the feds, or at least that's what they put liens on his house. And so he's become an angry person, and he's claiming this is the guy who went out after the mistrial and started yelling about the holdout juror, and the holdout juror is a male, and the DA is a bad guy, and the prosecutors who work for the district attorney are bad people. And now he is claiming that he's the victim. He's the victim. And here's the ironic thing. You know, the last refuge of a scoundrel these days is to blame Donald Trump. Again, is there anything Trump can't do, right? So he goes out, and a reporter asked Trump right after the mistrial, says, what do you think of this? And Trump makes a measured statement, says, that's a terrible tragedy, and what were they going to do? And then Reddington goes on regime-controlled media, I think with Steffi Stephanopoulos, or one of the Democrat operatives with press passes, and says, President Trump should pardon Lindsey Clancy. Well, he can't do that. It's a state case. It's a murder. It's a state murder case. He's the president, right? I mean, everybody knows that. So they asked Trump, what's your reaction? And Trump says, I can't do that. How am I supposed to do that? He says it's a real tragedy for all concerned. I mean, again, measured statements. So now, today, out of nowhere, Kevin Reddington, 75 years young, starts claiming that he is a victim of persecution after he's been throwing these bombs at everybody through his surrogates, his proxies in oversized glasses and these nuts on TikTok. Now, after stirring up the rabble, he's claiming that he is a victim. Cut six.
13: Thank you very much. I am so tired of hearing persecution, attacking. I am doing all these terrible things to this juror. I filed one motion and said nothing. Every comment I have made has been in reaction to people from Donald Trump on down to Nancy Mace, down to Cruz, not the DA, but the politician, calling for her execution. I have responded to these outlandish comments, including the guy from Houston. I just wanted to say that, Judge.
14: We're talking about this motion for access to arguments regarding sidebar conferences. Anything else you want to add to that?
12: That's the judge.
14: On edge.
13: On what?
14: On the issue that we've just been talking about, the Globe's motion.
13: No, I'm just tired of hearing about me persecuting people.
14: All right.
15: Well, I never said anything.
14: No, listen. We talk about this motion.
12: Thank you, Judge, for that. It's about time you started cracking down on this nitwit. And again, he's being persecuted. He started it. He started the fight, and now he's bitching that it's not going well for him. You know why it's not going well for him? Because he's a lot less likable guy than the actual juror, the holdout juror whose life he has been trying to destroy and whose life he continues to want to destroy by getting all of his phone records and, and get camera video of him walking around in the jury deliberation room. It's outrageous what he's trying to do here. And so last night, Michael Desronville is his name. He's a Haitian immigrant. He went on, he gave a 66 second statement to Fox News. And this is what he said. And again, you tell me who comes across as a more decent human being. Kevin Reddington, the guy who owes the feds $2.3 million, or this guy, Michael Desronville, who they say was evicted for owing $12,600. And by the way, his lawyer says that's not even true. Cut to.
16: Hi, my name is Michael Peggy Desronville, also known as the Lone Juror. I know the whole focus has been on me, but we want to reel everything back and put the focus on the three angels that's at hand. The ones that can't speak for themselves, the ones that can't defend themselves, and the one that can't fight the battles. And those are Cora, Dawson, and Callan. A little bit about me. I want to thank God for my Catholic faith. I want to thank God for blessing me with the ability to love my daughter. And I'm foremost, I would like to thank everyone, every individual that have supported me throughout this difficult situation. Your prayers, your emotional support, your psychological support is a tremendous to my heart that I feel, that I sense, that I know. I do want to thank you from the bottom of my heart. Thank you.
12: And meanwhile, This is what Reddington said today. I mean, you talk about changing the play, calling an audible at the line of scrimmage. To sum it up, to paraphrase John Kerry, Lindsey Clancy was guilty before she was not guilty. Cut five.
13: Where is the evidence that she did this?
12: She admitted.
13: We have a situation where Patrick comes home. Your Honor recalls the evidence that he indicates that when he came home, that he enters the house, he puts the food down on the table.
12: This is all TikTok now. This is the TikTok defense. He's just taken the, he saw some woman with a post-menopausal woman with the pink hair and nose rings and oversized glasses was saying this. Multiply it by 10,000. And that's what he's going with. He's going with the TikTok defense.
13: He puts the food down on the table, comes back from the restaurant. It's quiet, eerily quiet, as the government indicates in their motion. That he then indicates that he goes upstairs into the bedroom. After yelling downstairs to the basement, there's no response. He goes upstairs. And when he goes upstairs, he goes into the bedroom, and Your Honor will recall that the evidence is that he's able to make an observation
2: that the window is open, it's cold in the room, he sees blood. My memory is that it appeared as though it was sprayed on the walls. In fact, Your Honor, will recall it was not sprayed on the walls.
12: He didn't raise any of these points during the 6 weeks of the trial. Not a single mention of this. Just like he didn't mention the kids' names till the closing argument. Ugh. So then they bring it. They got another guy in here now. Kevin Reddington is 75, but he's not old enough. So they bring in another grumpy old man by the name of Marty Weinberg, 80 years old, 80. And so he's throwing out bigger words than Reddington is. And so he says they're attacking my guy. Desron Vell's lawyer is attacking my young whippersnapper colleague, Kevin Reddington, who's a mere youth of 75. And so Judge Sullivan has to put down Weinberg. Cut three.
3: You know, we're not responsible because the juror, you know, has gone on TV, because the juror has hired a lawyer that condemns Mr. Reddington's good faith, ethical representation
12: good faith
3: of Ms. Clancy.
14: That's not what I heard. I mean to interrupt you, counsel, but I'm going to interrupt you. That's not the argument I heard.
12: Good faith representation. Oh, man. 844-500-4242. Limerick guy says, let's not forget Reddington referred to Lindsay Clancy as a wonderful person with a warm heart. He's Limerick guy. He also said she was like a daughter to him. So you'd think he'd be kind of angry that she murdered his grandchildren, Cora, Dawson, and Callan, but not at all. This is just, ugh. And so then he goes outside. And he's weeping the buckets here. He's a victim. He's a victim. Cut seven.
15: Kevin, what do you make out of this gag order? Kevin, and what do you make out of the Kevin's Bob? The gag order that they've filed.
17: What are you? How you doing?
15: Doing all right. How you doing? anything on the gag order that the Commonwealth has put?
17: Okay, look. I am really tired of reading that I am attacking this juror. I am ripping the juror. I am shredding the juror. I'm not doing anything with the juror. I filed a motion weeks ago based on what was reported by the forelady and as amplified by the other gentleman that indicated about the scrolling. It's not my fault that the juror deals with this guy from Houston who is not
12: It is. It's not Tim Cruz. Ted Cruz.
17: Ends up making statements repeatedly, continuously, just fanning the flames to hear himself talk, and keeps talking about the juror in hiding as he's looking at $400,000 apparently on his GoFundMe, going on Hannity, making statements. Please, I am not attacking anyone, and I'm really tired of it.
18: What about the argument that you have?
12: Methinks he doth protest too much. I mean, you're fanning the flames to hear himself talk. Wow, you got a mirror there, Kevin? And the holdout jurors raised $400,000. His client has raised $1.3 million for killing her kids. For killing her kids. And this guy points out that she murdered the kids, and he gets $400,000 in his social media fundraising, and he has to go into hiding. Ugh. In the halls of justice, the only justice is in the halls. What can I say? It's so true again and again and again. 844-500-4242. We'll open it up and let you talk on this if you want. We got more great stuff, great sound here all day long. I'm Howie Carr.
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18: Your opinion matters, and we want to hear it. 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

0: is resisting their calls to regulate. The risk, they say, is too big to ignore.
1: People who are attending this luncheon at the White House include people like Dario Amodei, who's been one of the largest voices when it comes to raising concerns about what goes wrong with artificial intelligence. Earlier this month, he wrote in a blog post that there's the potential that within the next year, AI could take over the entire internet.
0: ABC's Mike Dubusky. Cornell University saying it is sharing the concerns about campus culture and will cooperate as investigators reopen a case of alleged gang rape 2 years ago by seven frat brothers. At the time, prosecutors said that there wasn't enough evidence to charge them. Six Flags Magic Mountain, California, closing its X2 coaster after claims of two deaths and more than 100 brain injuries over the years. This is ABC News.
2: 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A man accused of ramming a police cruiser in jail was taken into custody today following a manhunt. Police said 43-year-old Craig Tracy stole a car in jail on Saturday before ramming a police cruiser and fleeing the scene. Officers said Tracy ditched the stolen car, then stole an ATV during the chase. Both vehicles were later recovered. Tracy, who was considered armed and dangerous, was taken into custody on multiple warrants. A temporary ban on data centers in Saco has been extended by another 2 months. It comes after an initial two-month ban was enacted in August to give the city time to update city code to include rules for data centers. According to the Portland Press Herald, the language in the moratorium says existing code doesn't include protections from the potential negative impacts of data centers. Comes as Bangor also extended a ban on data centers for another 6 months in a city council vote last night. And a Maine family is celebrating after their baby boy who was born blind can now see after receiving surgery to remove rare pediatric cataracts. Mother Carly Desmond says it's a whole new world for their child.
3: It was like a whole new baby. We brought him back to his follow-up in Boston, and he was looking around on the train, trying to see other people, listening to other conversation.
2: And the family has entered the boy in a National Baby of the Year competition with hopes of winning the $25,000 prize to help cover his medical bills. Now your latest forecast from AccuWeather's Andy Robb.
4: Mainly cloudy, a stray shower this afternoon, high 62. Clouds breaking for tonight, low 55. Clouds and sunshine around on Wednesday, the high 68. Thursday's high 74.
2: It's 63 and cloudy in Scarborough. Next high tide at Portland Harbor is 151 tomorrow morning. I'm Frankie Azzarata, News Radio WGAN.
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6: 844-500-4242. 844-500-4242. 508 says, you didn't watch The Trail. The Trail. Not The Trial, The Trail. It was overwhelmingly proven the mental health system failed her completely. Funny, that's what Whitey Bulger said, too. They gave him LSD when he was in prison. In the words of Alice Cooper, he used to be such a sweet, sweet guy till they got a hold of him. I mean, you could say that about anybody. You're gonna let it, is that going to be the get out of jail free card? The mental health system failed me.
7: Oh. Okay, so the system failed her. What then? What was this? An industrial accident? Like, how do we classify what happened here then?
6: Right, and she did look ahead to see how she could get Patrick out of the house while this terrible thing went on, and she took a phone call in between killing the kids. Okay. She should not be acquitted. I mean, even though she's probably going to remain in a mental institution. 844-500-4242. By the way, how close are you to 75 years old? I'm a year younger than Reddington. Okay. And if I do say so myself, I look about 15 years younger than Reddington. I think he does stuff at night that he imbibes in beverages that I don't use. 844-500-4242, 844-500-4242. You know, there are a lot of stories about, oh, the Republicans are in deep. And

0: under the dementia patient. This is Heinderocker and Powerline Blog. Polls also indicate voters prefer the Democrats to the Republicans on the economy. The economy, notwithstanding that virtually every Democrat voted for the largest tax increase in American history, or the fact that we currently have the lowest poverty rate and the highest median household income in American history. Facts don't matter. A critical mass of voters have been swayed by anti-Trump propaganda. And probably the economy to them means mostly gas prices. 844-500-4242. This is just really,
1: I mean, it's depressing. And Victor Davis Hanson had a good column today about this.
0: And do you remember the 1992 presidential election? That's the one that Ross Perot was in, and he took a lot of votes. He didn't cost Bush the election. I think after election polls showed that he took votes equally away from Bill Clinton and President George H.W. Bush. But they were able to portray the economy as being in a total free fall, which it wasn't. You know, the problem was that that Bush had said, "Read my lips, no new taxes," and he then ended up raising taxes, but that was just hung around his neck like an albatross. And of course, under Clinton, that's when the wheels really began to come off. They started letting in illegal aliens by the millions. They, of course, naturalized hundreds of thousands of them before the 96 election so they could hang on. 844-500-4242. 617, all I want is for one member of the Biden crime syndicate to be arrested, just one. That hasn't happened, and lots of Trump supporters have noticed. But they have tried. I mean, they tried to indict Comey and the grand jury in these rotten boroughs that are controlled by the Democrats and the federal workers, who they haven't fired nearly enough of, by the way, even though they fired hundreds of thousands. They refuse to indict him. And you have the same problem, that they're going to engage in jury nullification when they get him up, like they did with the guys who were promoting the Russian collusion hoax. And they were lying to the FBI, and they had their texts of them lying, one lawyer lying to the FBI, and the jury refused to convict him, even though it was in black and white that he had obstructed justice, committed perjury, whatever you want to call it. They had the FBI agent to get Carter Page, a low level guy for Donald Trump, a volunteer in 2016, they wanted to go after his phone records to try to lead to Trump. The CIA told the FBI that Carter Page was not a Russian operative, that he'd been working as an operative for the CIA against Russian spies. And this guy, his name was, he wasn't an agent. He was a lawyer for the FBI. He changed the document from the CIA to say that the Carter Page was not working for the CIA, so that they could get the FISA warrant to tap his phones and go after him. And that was one of the bases of the whole Russian collusion hoax. And that guy was found guilty of obstructing justice. He didn't go to prison. He didn't lose his law license. Nothing happened to him. This is the problem they have with the deep state. The Republicans have got to control the government, and it's not just, obviously, George Bush Republicans doesn't count, or Mitt Romney Republicans. You have to have real Republicans, Trump-type people, in control of the levers of power for several terms to start clearing out this communist infestations. 844-500-4242, 844-500-4242, 781. Someone knocked on my door today from the Minogue campaign. I told him if he has an in with anyone, tell them to get better ads. They need to go on the offense. He said a lot of people have been telling him.
1: Yeah, I hope so. I hope they've been telling them that. I don't know. The door is open, but I'm not sure the mind is open. I think the mind is closed. 844-500-4242. 844-500-4242. I'm Howie Carr.
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3: 844-500-4242. Speaking of Minogue's ads, 508 says Spencer Pratt's ad team would have a field day with Munchkin Mara. I told him in the last summer, I was down on the Cape with Minogue and at this event, and I said, why don't you get Spencer Pratt's team? You know, these are all guys who lost their jobs in Hollywood because of the terrible economic policies in the formerly Golden State. And they worked for Pratt for nothing. They were just doing it to try to reinvigorate their city and state. You could get them for short money. And I don't know. I don't get it. I don't get it. I wish he was, you know, I wish you were hitting her harder. I mean, there's a lot to hit her on. 844-500-4242. Dave, you're next with Howie Carr. Go ahead, Dave.
4: Hey, Howie. First of all, I want to remind everybody about the fact that everything in Europe, you know, gas, oil, energy, has always cost a lot more than it does here. And when you do the multiplication, you know, you don't hear it on the news anywhere, but have your Jared or whoever look it up and see just what they're paying right
3: and
4: now.
3: Dave, so it's hurting Dave, them too. You know, the thing is, when the Democrats always say it would be better if we had higher gas prices like they do in Europe. Remember, how many times have you heard them say that? And when the gas prices were higher, when they were over $5 a gallon, as they were 4 years ago, they were saying, this is good. It's going to drive the bitter clingers to get rid of their cars. They're going to take buses. They're going to get in the bicycle lanes. Remember that? Now it's the end of the world because they figure they can make a political statement about it. They can use it as a tool of argument in the campaign.
4: No, but the main point too also is that Iran had already reached a point where they could have closed that strait anytime they wanted to and probably wish they had before the Navy got there. Okay? And if they had ever actually gotten a nuke, they would have nuked Israel and they would have owned all the oil in the entire Middle East. No one would make a move without Iran saying so.
3: Right. I mean, this had to be done. I mean, they can say all they want that this is a war of choice and it's a forever war. And it's not a forever war. It's been going on for 6 months. And it looks like they're on the ropes. They really are on the ropes. Their inflation goes up every single day. And by the way, they're also saying now that they're getting between the pipelines to the Red Sea and the U.S. Navy controlling the Strait of Hormuz. They're getting out somewhere between 80% and 95% of the oil that they used to get out before the war started on February 28th. Thanks for the call. 844-500-4242, 844-500-4242. So this is Kevin Reddington. Now that the trial's over, he wants to go back and have a directed verdict of not guilty. The trial has ended. This is, do they ever change the score of a game after it ends? No matter how bad the call was that ended the game, do they ever go back and change the score? No, they don't. But Kevin Reddington, the guy who's a victim, he wants to go back and he wants a redo, cut four.
5: And the case concluded, I renewed the motion for required finding, and this is a request for the court at this point to enter an order allowing a motion for required finding of not guilty.
3: There's already been a mistrial declared. Can we go back and declare Karen Reed not guilty after the first trial and then say that the second trial is totally moot? It's already taken place, so it's not, it can't be moot. 844-500-4242. This is just so bad. We've got something coming up. Treyon White. You may not be familiar with Treyon White. His first 15 minutes of fame were when he said the Jews caused snow in Washington, D.C. Now he's back for more. I'm Howie Carr. 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

0: 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Be careful.
1: The Rothschilds. You know, not just any particular Jewish people. It's the Rothschild family that did it.
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1: 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Is there anything the Rothschilds can't do? 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Since Roe v. 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It has adapted. 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
5: But let's look at what Troy Jackson did in Augusta. When Jackson was state Senate president, his son was one of the highest paid lobbyists in town. Special interests paid his son, and Jackson changed his positions. It was reported that Jackson, quote, flipped his position as his son lobbied. The Portland Press Herald reported Jackson flipped a lot. And Jackson's family has raked in nearly $200,000 lobbying. One company opposed a bill cracking down on their emissions. They paid Jackson's son thousands, and magically the bill they opposed with Troy Jackson in charge, it just went away. Coincidence or corruption? You decide. Troy Jackson's just another dirty politician. 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
3: 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A man wanted in connection with a string of weekend burglaries in Jay was taken into custody today after a multi-day manhunt. Police say 43-year-old Craig Tracy stole a car in Jay on Saturday before ramming a police cruiser and fleeing the scene. Officers said he then ditched the stolen car, then stole an ATV during the chase. Tracy, who was considered armed and dangerous, was taken into custody on multiple warrants. Two Portland area men face lengthy prison terms after pleading guilty Monday to their roles in a drug trafficking ring run out of Massachusetts.
4: Prosecutors say Daniel Lydon of Portland was found in a hotel room with 800 grams of methamphetamine and fentanyl and thousands in cash. They say Michael Myrick was using his South Portland residence to distribute drugs and that both men were using the same Massachusetts supplier. Seven other Southern Maine men are charged or have been convicted in the same trafficking conspiracy. Jason Taylor, News Radio WGAN.
3: A Maine lawmaker has accused Governor Janet Mills of preventing her from getting a job with the Maine DOT because she supports Rick Bennett. Democratic State Representative Lydia Kraft says the governor blocked her hiring over her support for Bennett, who's running as an independent in the race for governor. Spokesperson for the governor says she believes those hiring decisions should be made after Mills leaves office in January. Kraft, who's not seeking re-election, said the Maine DOT encouraged her to apply for a job earlier this year. Meanwhile, Republican candidate for governor Bobby Charles is calling for big moves to deal with energy costs, which includes using $207 million for Maine's rainy day fund and putting a pause on the state gas tax. Charles blames Democrats for driving up energy costs in Maine over the years.
5: This is not a problem that arose in the last 12 months. This is a problem that arose in the last 8 years.
3: Democratic candidate for Governor Hannah Pingree says Charles is ignoring how the war in Iran has driven up energy costs, while Rick Bennett also says Charles must account for the war. And a temporary ban on data centers in Saco has been extended by another 2 months. It comes after an initial 2-month ban was enacted in August to give the city time to update city code to include rules for data centers. According to the Portland Press Herald, the language in the moratorium says that existing code doesn't include protections from the potential negative impacts of data centers. That is, Bangor also extended a ban on data centers for another 6 months in a city council vote last night. Now your latest forecast from AccuWeather's Andy Robb.
6: Cloudy for tonight, low 56. Cloudy tomorrow, high 66. Partial clouds for Wednesday night, low 52. Sunshine and clouds on Thursday with a high 74.
3: It's 62 and cloudy in South Portland. Next high tide at Portland Harbor is 151 tomorrow morning. I'm Frankie Azzarata, News Radio WGAN.
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12: 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Think about it. Yeah. Well, some of them, don't they say now they're proud? They're proud of their abortions? It's kind of hard to imagine. 844-500-4242, 844-500-4242.

0: actually men, though, to begin with, or is that just maybe I'm wrong on that part?
1: I think wasn't there an Algerian boxer who claimed he was a woman? And he was just beating he was in international competitions, and he was just pummeling these women. And, you know, this isn't like shot putting, you know, where you know, it's unfair, but no one's getting killed. But if a man is boxing against a woman, he could kill a woman easily. Right, Steve? I mean, a man can kill a man boxing. So, thanks for reminding me of that. I'd forgotten all about that. 844-500. Yeah, they used to say, an East German woman won the thing. And everybody go, oh, right, an East German woman. Wink, wink, nudge, nudge. 844-500-4242. I'm Howie Carr.
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0: that we have had male runners from Africa running as female runners in the Boston Marathon.
1: Really?
0: And I'd like to also remind...
1: I didn't know. I stopped watching the Boston Marathon a very long time ago, Rana. Is that a fact? I didn't know that.
0: Well, it has been reported in the past that there are male runners posing as female runners so that they can win the prize.
1: It's yeah.
0: The money, monetary.
1: Yeah, no, I think that, you know, I mean, this is a, you know, they keep saying, well, it's only a handful of people. It's only a handful of people. These are anecdotes, as one of the texters said. Deval Patrick always used to say, whenever there was a terrible crime or welfare abuse or something, this is just an anecdote. But, you know, there's 2,293 women that were denied a gold medal because of some guy who competed against them unfairly. And it's not an anecdote if it happens to you. It's just like it's you know, car theft or a burglary. The Democrats call those minor crimes. You don't want to deport anybody for a minor crime. It's not a minor crime if your house, your apartment gets burglarized or your car gets stolen, is it? I'm Howie Carr.
2: 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I'll fight for more local aid to ease property taxes, and I'll protect your pension. 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
4: This is a Bloomberg Money Minute. Not even a sharp drop in the price of oil to under 90 bucks a barrel could help Wall Street a whole lot today amid investor worries about stubbornly high inflation and renewed talks about another possible interest rate hike from the Fed before this year is over. The Dow today down 132 points, just a quarter of 1%. The Nasdaq lost 23, the S&P down 13. That's after consumer confidence fell to a 12-year low this month on worries about gas prices, the economy, and the labor market. Also, advertised open jobs in August unexpectedly declined, another sign of a low-hire, low-fire labor market. After meeting with leaders of top American artificial intelligence firms about the risks of AI, President Trump shot down the idea of federal regulations on the technology, but said he's considering an AI committee to watch over developments. And ratcheting up its trade war with Canada, the Trump administration is now banning almost $1 billion worth of imported Canadian liquor, dairy products, and motorcycles. Tom Busby, Bloomberg Radio.
5: ABC News, I'm Wayne Cabot. A jury last hour convicted Ohio pastor and former American Idol contestant Caleb Flynn of murdering his wife during an affair. Ashley Flynn, a school teacher, was shot to death. The mistress took the stand to read incriminating texts. Prosecutors say Flynn staged a home invasion and then tearfully called 911. He faces life without parole. A poll out today finds 71% of Americans do not want data centers. But President Trump said today,
6: I just have to do what's right. All I can tell you is that these big, powerful, very rich, very smart companies are going to be making massive contributions to communities.
5: The president hosting a lunch with AI leaders who fear out-of-control intelligence. The president saying the answer is self-regulation. OpenAI not commenting on a New York Times report that months before OpenAI's artificial intelligence went rogue, two employees raised an alarm and were ignored. This is ABC News.
7: Now the latest from the 98.5 FM and AM 560 WGAN News Center. Police are searching for a man from Massachusetts who's accused of running away during a drug bust in Skowhegan. State police say troopers stopped a vehicle for a traffic violation earlier this month and arrested two people after troopers found suspected crack cocaine. A third person, 25-year-old Braylon Nunez, was seen running away and now has a warrant out for his arrest. You can find his photo at WGAN.com. Anyone with information is asked to contact Maine State Police. Two Portland area men face lengthy prison terms after pleading guilty Monday to their roles in a drug trafficking ring out of Massachusetts.
8: Prosecutors say Daniel Lydon of Portland was found in a hotel room with 800 grams of methamphetamine and fentanyl and thousands in cash. They say Michael Myrick was using his South Portland residence to distribute drugs and that both men were using the same Massachusetts supplier. Seven other Southern Maine men are charged or have been convicted in the same trafficking conspiracy. Jason Taylor, News Radio, WGAN.
7: And the ACLU of Maine is joining a new federal lawsuit challenging President Trump's latest order seeking to limit birthright citizenship. It targets children of people the administration has called alien enemies, as well as some foreign government employees and parents accused of using birth tourism or surrogacy to secure citizenship. The White House says it's fighting fraud, while the ACLU says a policy violates the 14th Amendment. The president's order is already temporarily blocked in a separate case. A new lawsuit also seeks to block its implementation permanently. And now your latest forecast from AccuWeather's Andy Robb.
9: Cloudy for tonight, low 56. Cloudy tomorrow, high 66. Partial clouds for Wednesday night, low 52. Sunshine and clouds on Thursday with a high 74.
7: The next high tide at Portland Harbor is 151 tomorrow morning. I'm Frankie Azzarata, News Radio WGAN.
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1: You know, Mari Ely's not going to get to suspend the gas tax. That was a feckless gesture that she made last week after Minogue started running the ads. But someone just sent me a breakdown of how you could save money at the pump. I'm not sure these numbers are exactly accurate. I mean, in terms of what the average price per gallon is, they have it as $4.46 a gallon. I'm not sure that seems kind of high to me. $4.46 a gallon. Okay, maybe it's not. I go by a cheaper place every day, and it's up to $4.23, and I'm surprised it's the highest it's been in a long time. But anyway, they say the average price per gallon right now in this chart is $4.46. If you suspended the average state gasoline tax, you'd save 33 cents a gallon. Like, again, that's higher than the Massachusetts state gasoline tax, which is 24 cents. Suspend the renewable fuel standard. That would save 30 cents. Per gallon. Suspend the federal gas tax. That would save 18 cents per gallon. And permanently repeal the Jones Act. I think that's the one that requires them to use U.S. Ships in bringing over some of the products that have to be refined. I mean, we produce a surplus of gas, but not all of the gas can be refined. It's not the proper consistency to be refined into gasoline or diesel, so we have to import some. So altogether, if you repealed all these taxes and federal regulations, you could cut the price from $4.46 a gallon to $3.63 a gallon. But again, they're not going to do that. Can you imagine the Democrats in Massachusetts allowing the gas tax to be suspended? And it's $775 million a year. That seems like a lot of money. But the budget for the state is now $70 billion a year. That's 1%. 1%. A little over 1%. They couldn't cut back 1%. I mean, since Mara Healey's become governor, since COVID, the state budget is up 35-40%. They couldn't take a 1% hit to help out the people that they care so deeply about. 844-500-4242. Mike, you're next with Howie Carr. Go ahead, Mike.
11: Oh, God, Howie, I don't know where to start. 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
5: 844-500-4242. The text line is lighting up about Boba Tea. You see, what my feeling is about Boba Tea is, I know he's trying to get the young gay vote, I guess, is what it amounts to. The young gay people who have lived in Maine for approximately 2 days. But those people aren't going to vote for Susan Collins. And you're not going to get anybody else. Yeah, are you going to get is a lobster man going to identify with him? A lobster fisherman? Is a worker at BIW, Bath Iron Works? Is a lumberjack, even though he claims to be a lumberjack. Do any lumberjacks really drink boba tea? 844-500-4242.
6: Trees are where a hill suspendees and a bra. I wish I'd been a girly just like my dear papa.
5: Did his dear papa drink boba tea? 844-500-4242. Whatever happened to the days when if you drank boba tea, you stayed in the closet? It was the love that dared not speak its name when it came to tea. What's wrong with Lipton's tea? Or Gray's English breakfast tea?
7: I mean,

0: His cousin turned him on to it.
1: I'm not a big fan of hot tea. I like iced tea and the unsweetened. But, you know, come on. This crack,
0: you don't want candy floating in it?
1: No, I don't want candy. And I just looked at the black. It was black. I don't know. Could be licorice that they put into it. Anything would be hideous. But some things would be more hideous than other things. What do they? What kind of black candy do they put in the top of that? And is it really cream or is it meringue? That's floating at the top of it. There's so many questions I don't want the answers to about boba tea. John, you're next with Howie Carr. Go ahead, John.
2: Hey, Howie. Love your show. Thanks for taking my call. I have to take umbrage with you since you were talking about beverages, about
1: yes.
2: Moxie. Now, my wife and I have had a camp at a Lake Moxie, which is about 25 miles south mm-hmm. and west of Greenville, Maine. And I love Moxie. I think it's great stuff.
1: A couple of people have texted in and say they'll take the bottle of Moxie off my hands. And I'm, you know, I got 10 people coming in for the last VIPs of the season. I'm gonna offer it to any of them. You think I'm gonna get a taker tomorrow, Jared?
0: No,
1: I'm gonna say no. I'm not gonna get a taker.
2: Now let me tell you one other thing really quickly. There was a lady that she was basically spent her entire youth in the summer at Lake Moxie, and she grew up on Moxie, and now that she's an adult, she's 60 years old, she mixes Moxie with Captain Morgan spiced rum. How do you like that one?
1: Ooh. I'd break that right up there with a boba tea. Thanks for the call, John. 844. My aunt and uncle used to have Moxie in the refrigerator, and that was the days before they had the caps. And so they put it in, and as hideous as it was when it was carbonated, when it got flat, it was even worse. They would just leave it, and they would never touch it. And us kids wouldn't touch it either. Nobody would touch it. Oof. Scotia, you're next with Howie Carr. Go ahead, Scotia.
3: Who loves the Moxie? I love Moxie, but that's not what I was going for. You were talking about the demographic for the boba tea, and I have to say, I have to take a little umbrage with you on this one. He's not just appealing to folks who might be gay. He's trying to get the young college hipster kids. Trouble is, they don't vote. They read manga and sci-fi books. But I think that's where we're going with it, because where I live, it's all little hipsters running around with those boba teas in their hands. And no Moxie in sight.
1: I can't blame them for eschewing Moxie. It's just, I don't know. It's not for me. But again, if any of the VIPs tomorrow are listening, first come, first served. We got one bottle. It's a little on the dusty side, but it hasn't been opened.
0: Good news is you won't be able to tell if it's spoiled.
1: 844-500-4242. Moxie is great. Tastes like a 50-50 mix of Pepsi and root beer.
0: NyQuil.
1: I haven't tasted it for a very long time, but that's not how I recall it. 844-500-4242. I'm Howie Carr.
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6: 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And policies put in place while Troy Jackson was Maine's number two elected official. But it gets worse. Before Troy Jackson became Senate president, we paid less for electricity than New Hampshire. 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And to top it off, New Hampshire has the 49th lowest tax burden in America. Maine has the 5th highest tax burden. It's simple. Troy Jackson supported the policies that make Maine more expensive, and you're paying the price.
7: I'm Susan Collins, candidate for U.S. Senate, and I've approved this message.
6: Paid for by Collins for Senator.
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9: From ABC News, I'm Lindsay Davis, anchor Prime streaming weeknights on ABC News Live. President Trump wants Americans to welcome the data centers that polls show most Americans do not want. He says the developers of these power-hungry plants will work to make communities happy by supplying oil, gas, schools, and financial assistance. One developer in Pennsylvania is offering local residents $10,000 if their data center is approved. Today, Trump had lunch with AI execs who say regulation is needed to stop AI from escaping human control. More from ABC's Elizabeth Schulze.
10: One of the questions is there anything baseline that these companies can agree on? We have seen the leaders of Google, OpenAI, Anthropic, for example, say that they would get behind a uniform definition of safety standards, just some sort of parameters to say, okay, if a model does this and it's really misaligned with what humans want it to do, that's a bad thing, and here are some of the actions we should take.
9: The Supreme Court ruled today 6-3 that the Trump administration can continue deporting migrants to third countries without notice. Human rights groups say the administration has sent 25,000 people to places where they often know no one. A Venezuelan DoorDash driver shot in the back by ICE in Austin is now being charged with causing the officer to fire his pistol by allegedly trying to ram the officer with his car. Facing hostile questions from Republican senators, special counsel Jack Smith defended bringing two federal cases against President Trump for trying to overturn the 2020 election and for the classified documents found at Mar-a-Lago.
11: I stand by my decisions as special counsel, including my decision to bring charges against President Trump. I made those decisions without regard to President Trump's political association, activities, beliefs, or candidacy in the 2024 presidential election.
9: Smith calls it an outrage that so many deputies were fired over their work. Republicans claim it is Smith who weaponized the Justice Department by going after Trump. You're listening to ABC News.
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17: 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A J-man wanted in connection with a string of weekend burglaries was taken into custody today after a days-long manhunt. Police say 43-year-old Craig Tracy stole a car in J on Saturday before ramming a police cruiser, then fleeing the scene. Officers said he then ditched the stolen car and stole an ATV during that chase. Both vehicles were later recovered. Tracy, who was considered armed and dangerous, was taken into custody on multiple warrants. Police continuing their search for a Massachusetts man accused of running away during a drug bust in Skowhegan this month. State police say troopers stopped a vehicle for a traffic violation and arrested two people after troopers found suspected crack cocaine. A third person, 25-year-old Braylon Nunez, was seen running away and now has a warrant out for his arrest. Anyone with information is asked to contact Maine State Police. You can find Nunez's photo at WGAN.com. Louis DeMayor Carl Chalin is demanding that Prime Healthcare reinstate the nurses who were suspended or fired during the recent campaign to unionize at Central Maine Medical Center.
18: Prime Healthcare says the 20 nurses who were fired or suspended had violated hospital policy and put patients in danger. Chalin has written a letter to Prime Health saying the hospital's attempt to slander the nurses has fallen short and is calling for their reinstatement. CMMC nurses voted overwhelmingly last week to join the Maine State Nurses Association. Jason Taylor, News Radio WGAN.
17: Maine Congresswoman Shelley Pingree has put forward a bill to protect official monuments to U.S. presidents. A bill introduced by Pingree and a House colleague from Oregon would require congressional approval for demolishing monuments like the Lincoln Memorial or the Kennedy Center. That is, President Trump has threatened to demolish the Kennedy Center unless he can add his name to the building. This month, a federal judge ruled the president cannot tear down the Kennedy Center without 30 days' notice. And a Maine family is celebrating after their baby boy, who was born blind, can now see after receiving surgery to remove rare pediatric cataracts. Mother Carly Desmond says it's a whole new world for their infant child.
19: It was like a whole new baby. We brought him back to his follow-up in Boston, and he was looking around on the train, trying to see other people, listening to other conversation.
17: According to CBS 13, the families entered the boy in a National Baby of the Year competition with hopes of winning the $25,000 prize to help cover his medical bills. And now your latest forecast from AccuWeather's Andy Robb.
20: Cloudy for tonight, low 56. Cloudy tomorrow, high 66. Partial clouds for Wednesday night, low 52. Sunshine and clouds on Thursday with a high 74.
17: It's 62 and cloudy in Portland. I'm Frankie Azzarata, News Radio WGAN.
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1: Welcome to the Howie Carr Show, 844-500-4242. No date for the retrial has been set for Lindsey Clancy after yet another bizarre hearing today in court. Kevin Reddington should have kept his arms out to make it harder to throw the net over him. But there was another development today in federal court, and some of the texters reminded me of it. A gentleman by the name of Tom Brady was supposed to be sentenced yesterday to prison time. Yes, Tom Brady from Norfolk County. No, not G-O-A-T, greatest of all time. This is G-O-A-T, greediest of all time. He was a former correctional officer at the Norfolk County House of Correction, pleaded guilty a few weeks ago to various high crimes and misdemeanors. He was supposed to be sentenced yesterday, but the sentencing has been postponed until October 26th at 11 a.m. We'll keep an eye on that. It's always a good way to goose the Herald's numbers. You know, you write a headline on the website that says Tom Brady arrested, Tom Brady indicted, Tom Brady found guilty, Tom Brady to be sentenced. You get huge, huge hits, multiple clicks. And we were looking for one more when Tom Brady was sentenced. And it'll be October 26th, though. All right, 844-500-4242. Time now for the Chump Line.

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9: Howie Carr is back.
0: Six 617 says, why in hell isn't Minogue driving this stuff down our throats so people know the truth? I don't know. You know, Electricity per kilowatt hour costs double, more than double what it costs in Florida, not to mention even more than that in Utah or Tennessee. But I'll bet he could get the same kind of numbers for how much housing costs here as opposed to Texas. You know, it costs 2.8 times as much to build a unit of housing in California as it does in Texas. I'll bet it costs at least twice as much here, maybe 2.5 times as much. Mike, you're next with Howie Carr. Go ahead, Mike.
2: Hey, Howie, it's always a pleasure. How's it going?
0: Thank you. Good.
2: I wanted to know what your take on, like, James Comey, Robert Mueller, you know, all these weasels in suits. If ever, have they crossed a line into treason? And if they have, how seriously should we take it?
0: I don't know. Treason's a tough thing to how about just obstructing justice and you know, committing perjury to courts, that kind of thing. You know, it's too late to get Mueller. I believe he's dead. And Comey, again, the U.S. attorney in Virginia, I think it was, presented a case to the grand jury, and it was all made up of Democrats and government workers, and they refused to indict him. But if you can't get him on obstructing justice, how are you going to get him on treason, which is, I believe, still a capital offense? We just got to do the best we can. I mean, it's an uphill path with the Democrats have taken control of so many facets of our society. Thanks for the call, Mike. John, you're next with Howie Carr. Go ahead, John.
7: Hi, Howie. I think people are missing the boat here talking about that thing that he was just talking about. Look, we got to keep it simple, Howie, like you were saying. About, you know, the Democrats are going to take your fossil. All of a sudden, they're saying, oh, gas prices are high. They love gas high.
0: I can't say it enough. I'm just trying to remind people. You know, they said it, during when Baker was governor and he was a Republican, his people would say, this is a good thing. We're gonna get the fuel prices up. They're gonna have to, you know, switch to solar panels. Are they gonna have to wear sweaters and cut the temperature in their house to 60 degrees? Easy enough for them to say, John. They don't have to cut the temperatures in their houses to 60 degrees. Only you know, people that don't have trust funds. It's just, it's 508 says Minogue should compare the fully taxed take-home salary of Massachusetts versus New Hampshire. Same region, weather, etc. Just totally incompetent in Mass. How about the fact that it costs four times as much to keep a highway mile in working order in Massachusetts than in New Hampshire? Four times. I'm Howie Carr.
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4: From ABC News, I'm Wayne Cabot. President Trump is defending data centers as being good for communities, and after a lunch with AI executives, said that concerns about rogue intelligence are misplaced.
5: President Trump said Tuesday he and a group of top tech leaders had signed a voluntary agreement on developing artificial intelligence technology.
6: Well, I think I'm seeing tremendous self-policing, and they understand that they have to self-police.
5: Asked whether this accord was binding in any way, President Trump said it's, quote, morally binding. The White House did not provide details, but House Speaker Mike Johnson says the agreement includes a statement of standards and sets internal controls and internal and external reviews of AI technology. Karen Travers, ABC News, the White House.
4: Meantime, OpenAI is not commenting on a New York Times report that months before OpenAI's artificial intelligence went rogue, two employees raised the alarm with top executives and were ignored. A jury today found an Ohio pastor guilty of murdering his wife to continue an affair. ABC legal analyst Bernarda Villona says the jury convicted Caleb Flynn on the strength of voluminous text messages read aloud in court by his mistress.
7: They already heard the evidence that they needed to hear. There wasn't a need for connecting the dots, because usually you wait for closing arguments for the prosecution or the defense to be able to argue the evidence. But here was clear cut. The text messages spoke for themselves.
4: Flynn, known to some as an American Idol contestant, he faces life in prison. The government can send migrants to third countries with no notice, no chance to appeal, says the U.S. Supreme Court, 6-3. The Venezuelan DoorDash driver shot in the back by an ICE agent last weekend in Austin was arrested today by federal officials. They claim it was his fault he got shot, that he drove into the ICE officer, forcing the gun to go off. Pope Leo sending his Chicago White Sox a good luck letter ahead of the playoff matchup and called sport the school of life. You're listening to ABC News.
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13: 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The body of an 82-year-old man reported missing earlier this month was found in the water in Hancock County today. The sheriff's office says a 911 call led them to the body of James Kenry of Blue Hill and Virginia, who was found in the water near Blue Hill. Authorities believe he had fallen off of his boat after he was reported missing back on September 20th. The sheriff's office offered its condolences to Canary's family and friends. The search continues for a Massachusetts man accused of running away during a drug bust in Skowhegan. Maine State Police say troopers stopped a vehicle for a traffic violation earlier.

0: earlier this month and arrested two people after troopers found suspected crack cocaine. A third person, 25-year-old Braylon Nunez, was seen running away and now has a warrant out for his arrest. You can find his photo at WGAN.com. Anyone with information is asked to contact police. A man wanted in connection with a string of weekend burglaries in Jay was taken into custody today after a manhunt. Police say 43-year-old Craig Tracy stole a car in Jay on Saturday before ramming a police cruiser and fleeing the scene. Officers said Tracy then ditched the stolen car, then stole an ATV during the chase. Tracy, who was considered armed and dangerous, was taken into custody on multiple warrants. Lewiston Mayor Carl Schelin demanding that Prime Healthcare reinstate nurses who were suspended or fired during the recent campaign to unionize at Central Maine Medical Center.
1: Prime Healthcare says the 20 nurses who were fired or suspended had violated hospital policy and put patients in danger. Schelin has written a letter to Prime Health saying the hospital's attempt to slander the nurses has fallen short and is calling for their reinstatement. CMMC nurses voted overwhelmingly last week to join the Maine State Nurses Association. Jason Taylor, News Radio WGAN.
0: And after just 1 month into the school year, a Central Maine school has already put 45 students in detention. District leaders say they're concerned about behavioral issues at Spruce Mountain High School, where 19 students have been suspended so far. Angela Haley's a behavioral health specialist at Northern Light.
2: One of the things that parents can do to try to be a part of the solution is try to hear and really understand where the kid is coming from.
0: And school leaders told our news partners at CBS 13 they plan to have an organization come in to talk with students about behavioral issues this fall. And now your latest forecast from AccuWeather's Andy Robb.
3: Cloudy for tonight, low 56. Cloudy tomorrow, high 66. Partial clouds for Wednesday night, low 52. Sunshine and clouds on Thursday with a high 74.
0: And next high tide at Portland Harbor is 151 tonight. I'm Frankie Azzarata, News Radio WGAN.
4: He's here. He's here. Now, broadcasting from the underground command post, deep in the bowels of a hidden bunker, somewhere under the brick and steel of a nondescript building, we've once again made contact with our leader, Mark Levin.

You know, folks, I'm proud to say because of you and this audience, radio more than anything else, we have so far defended

0: AI, or now SI, data centers, to make great progress. And over the course of several decades, long after I'm gone and some of you are gone, you're going to see that I was right about this. It was just 6 weeks ago, 6 weeks ago, that we were the lone voice here on this radio program, and certainly on TV, with the woke right neo-fascists, with the Marxist Islamists. You could see big fat Steve Bannon teaming up with the Stalinist, the Red, Bernie Sanders, trying to stop this. They should only be denied any of the benefits that come from.
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3: I'm Wayne Cabot. Data centers. A new poll finds 71% of Americans don't want them. President Trump says they're good for communities.
4: They're going to work to make the community happy. That might be supplying oil and gas. It might be supplying education. It may be helping teachers along financially, helping people along financially.
3: A developer in Pennsylvania is offering to pay each resident $10,000 if their center gets approved. Tech leaders met today at the White House with the president, who suggested they should self-police. Two employees say that they warned OpenAI about a problem months ago before its intelligence went rogue and were ignored, reports the New York Times. An Ohio pastor, Caleb Flynn, has been found guilty of murdering his wife to continue his affair. His romantic text messages read aloud in court by his mistress. Chicago White Sox, ahead of their playoff matchup, get a good luck letter from the Pope. This is ABC News.
5: 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A man wanted in connection with a string of weekend burglaries in Jay was taken into custody today after a manhunt. Police say 43-year-old Craig Tracy stole a car in Jay on Saturday before ramming a police cruiser and then fleeing the scene. Officers said he then ditched the stolen car and then stole an ATV during a chase. Tracy, who was considered armed and dangerous, was taken into custody on multiple warrants. Central Maine Power has taken down job postings for 70 positions now that its proposed rate hike is up in the air. CMP says the roughly $7 a month rate increase is needed to fund grid upgrades and improve reliability. After regulators recommended against the move this week, the utility took down the job postings from its website. The Maine Public Utilities Commission has yet to issue a final decision on the rate hike. And town leaders in Kennebunk are facing questions as they consider new housing plans from three developers. The developments would all be located within a three-mile radius of each other and include single and multifamily homes as well as duplexes. At a recent meeting, planning board members were asked whether any of the units would be affordable housing.
6: Right now, we're just trying to talk about setbacks, and we were looking at the option with affordable, and we have not decided if we went the townhouse route what everything would be.
7: At this point, all market rate.
8: That's not part of the plan.
9: Or is it all going to be market rate?
8: Market rate.
5: According to CBS 13, no final decisions have been made on any of the three plans. And now your latest forecast from AccuWeather's Andy Robb.
10: Cloudy for tonight, low 56. Cloudy for Wednesday, high 66. Tomorrow night, low 56.

0: 82. On Thursday, sunshine and clouds, a high 74. Friday, cloudy with a shower or two in the afternoon hours, high 77 and a high 69 on Saturday.
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0: Bernie Sanders is doing it for, the communist Chinese. You have to understand, these are new comrades. These are new associations that you need to learn about. They want us to lose the midterms. Oh, they'll say they don't, but they do. They absolutely do. I'm going to take a break now, and I want to read you something that I just posted, because I think it's very, very important, especially for you in this audience. God bless each and every one of you. We'll be right back.
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6: Susan Collins.
7: So when you hear all that noise, remember, Susan's experience delivers for us, because Susan is independent, just like Maine.
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7: And liberals line up for a smackdown.

0: too many people in our public don't have the will to destroy them, don't have the will to take them on. By the way, in hour three, we'll have Alan Dershowitz on to talk about why he left the Democrat Party. He's now written an entire book on it. He says, "Why I Quit the Dems and So Should You." So this, the timing of this is perfect and very important, which is why I wanted to have Alan on. Plus, he's a friend. He's a good man. He's been for a long time. He's been very solid, very pro-Trump, very pro-America. And that he deserves our support for sure. All right, let's see here. I've got, give me a second, folks. I'm not going to play the Iranian minister. I am going to play Marco Rubio. He was on Fox News yesterday with Hannity. And let him explain why we took on the Iranian regime. Cut eight, go.
1: What Iran was trying to do is they were trying to build up so many conventional weapons, meaning they'd have so many drones, so many rockets, so many missiles that nobody could possibly touch them. They would become immune. And behind that shield, behind that conventional shield of weaponry to threaten the entire region, our forces, even Europe, they would then break out towards a nuclear weapon. That was their goal. And what the president had to address is he could not allow them to cross the line of immunity. He could not allow them to reach a point where they had so many missiles, so many drones, and so many weapons that you couldn't do anything militarily about their nuclear program. That's what they were trying to achieve. That's what the president prevented. And he saved the world a tremendous amount of trouble. Now look, the only way we would have found out the opposite is to allow it to happen. And then 5 years from now, everyone would be saying, I can't believe they allowed Iran behind a conventional shield to build and develop a nuclear weapons program. And now you have North Korea in the Middle East. That's what we were on the verge of. That's what the president has prevented. And that's what he has consistently said from the very beginning of this operation. Iran can never have a nuclear weapon. And that's what this whole endeavor has been about from the very beginning. And that's what he's focused on and continues to be focused on. If Iran had a nuclear weapon, they could do whatever they want with the Straits. Think about what we're doing right now. And I think you saw a few minutes ago, you were playing videos of Scott Bessent commenting on it. The Straits are opened. There is almost as much oil flowing through the Straits now as before this conflict, with the exception of Iranian oil, which is not getting out. If Iran had a nuclear weapon with which it could threaten its neighbors and the world, no one would be able to do anything about the Straits. They would be able to control the Straits, charge a toll, and decide who got energy and who did not get energy on this planet. That's what they would do if they had a nuclear weapon. And worse, we are talking about a regime that has slaughtered tens, maybe hundreds of thousands of their own people throughout the so-called revolution. If that's what they're willing to do to their own people, imagine what they would do to Americans or others in the region or Israelis or anybody if they had a nuclear weapon. They have no regard for the lives of anyone else.
0: Why is it that Steve Bannon and Matt Gaetz and Tucker Carlson and who am I leaving off this, Rich? The whole bunch of them. Why is it that they don't get this? Why is it that they throw in with the Hamas, Hezbollah, the Iranian regime, the Houthis? Why is it that they throw in with our enemies? They throw in with Russia against Ukraine, communist China against Taiwan. Why do these people do that? I guess that's why they don't have audiences. But we have to deal with it. Maybe not each of them. We can only reach down so often. It's what everybody said, Mark, don't reach down. Well, they're right to a point. But then there's the Bernie Sanders and the other Stalinists in the Democrat Party. And, of course, the Islamists. They're all in against us. But these are the forces that we're fighting in this election. This is why this election is so damn important. Cut nine, go.
1: Oftentimes people make the mistake of equating Iran to a country. It is a country. But the problem with Iran is not the country. The problem with Iran is the revolution. And that's what governs in that country.
0: All right, we're going to replay this after the break. We don't have a lot of time, but this is exactly the point I made the other night. I made it here over the weeks, months. I made it on Fox repeatedly, including on Saturday night past, that the president linked to. I must say the president has linked to many of my shows, and I want to thank him for that. It drives the woke right nuts. It drives the media nuts. The fact is, we are true MAGA here because we are constitutional conservatives. We are the Tea Party. We are all these things. Our principles have never changed, and they're never going to change. And I respect my audience, unlike these other people. That was the sage advice given to me by no other than the great Rush Limbaugh. respect your audience, and I do.
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6: ABC News, I'm Dave Packard. Tech leaders meeting with President Trump today discussing AI amid warnings to slow down development before it poses serious threats to humanity. After the meeting, the president claiming the AI companies will be responsible for self-policing the technology.
7: They love our country and they love the world, and they came together and they did something that few people really, it's almost like a constitution. In a way.
6: New York's Governor Kathy Hochul today calling for an outside independent investigation into Cornell University's response to a Jane Doe allegation of a gang rape at a fraternity. The case is being reopened nearly 2 years after prosecutors declined to file charges, the university saying it will work with officials. A massive cyber attack at the FBI, hackers stealing personal data on potentially tens of thousands of employees. A Kentucky state trooper killed during a traffic stop on Interstate 65. Authorities are searching for the suspect and warning that person may be armed and dangerous. This is ABC News.
8: 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The body of an 82-year-old man reported missing earlier this month was found in the water in Hancock County today. The sheriff's office says a 911 call led them to the body of James Canry of Blue Hill in Virginia, who was found in the water near Blue Hill. Authorities believe he had fallen off of his boat after he was reported missing back on September 20th. The sheriff's office offered its condolences to Canry's family and friends. Police searching for a Massachusetts man accused of running away during a drug bust in Skowhegan. Maine State Police say troopers stopped a vehicle for a traffic violation earlier this month and arrested two people after troopers found suspected crack cocaine. A third person, 25-year-old Braylon Nunez, was seen running away and now has a warrant out for his arrest. You can find his photo at WGAN.com. Anyone with information is asked to contact Maine State Police. And a Maine lawmaker has accused Governor Janet Mills of preventing her from getting a job with the Maine DOT because she supports Rick Bennett for governor. Democratic State Representative Lydia Kraft says the governor blocked her hiring over her support for Bennett, who's running as an independent. A spokesperson for the governor says she believes those hiring decisions should be made after Mills leaves office in January. Kraft, who's not seeking re-election, said the Maine DOT encouraged her to apply for a job earlier this year. And now your latest forecast from AccuWeather's Andy Robb.
9: Cloudy for tonight, low 56. Cloudy tomorrow, high 66. Partial clouds for Wednesday night, low 52. Sunshine and clouds on Thursday with a high 74.
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